0: would often turn away from Allah Azza wa Jal, would disobey Allah Subhanahu wa Ta'ala, would ignore the commands of Allah Azza wa Jal. So Allah Subhanahu wa Ta'ala, after speaking concerning Bani Israel, Allah Subhanahu wa Ta'ala gives to us a general principle before He will then continue to speak about Bani Israel in general, and in particular the story of the people of the cow, that will, after which this surah is named Suratul Baqarah, the surah of the cow. So on page number 10 in verse number 62, Allah Subhanahu wa Ta'ala begins and He says, أعوذ بالله من الشيطان الرجيم إن الذين آمنوا والذين هادوا والنصارى والصابئين من آمن بالله واليوم الآخر من آمن بالله واليوم الآخر وعمل صالحا فلهم أجرهم عند ربهم ولا خوف عليهم ولا هم يحزنون. The believers, the Jews, the Christians and the Sabians, all those who believe in Allah on the last day and do good, will have the reward with their Lord. No fear for them, nor will they grieve. Allah subhanahu wa ta'ala, after speaking about Bani Israel and the kufr and the shirk that some of them committed, the innovations that some of them had, the disobedience of some of them, Allah subhanahu wa ta'ala gives to us a general principle. And that general principle is that all of those different nations that Allah azza wa jalla mentions, so He mentions the believers, and He mentions the Jews, and He mentions the Christians, and He mentions the Sabians. The Jews are the followers of the Prophet Musa alayhi salatu wassalam. The Christians, as we know, are the followers of the Prophet Jesus, Isa alayhi salatu wassalam. The Sabians are another group or another religion. And the scholars of Tafsir differ greatly as to who exactly they were. And those positions vary, from some of them saying that they were a group from amongst the Jews or the Christians, and others saying that they are a completely independent nation. And only Allah Azza wa Jalla knows best exactly who they are, because we don't have enough information in terms of the early works of Tafsir that can specifically give to us all of the details of religion in the same way that we know about Judaism and Christianity. We don't have that type of information concerning the Sabians, which is why you find amongst even the early scholars of Tafsir, you will find differences of opinion concerning who the Sabians actually are. However, there is what seems to be the case, and Allah Azza wa Jalla knows best, as some of the scholars, the likes of Ibn Taymiyyah and Ibn Al-Qayyim alayhi ma rahmatullah and others mentioned, is that the Sabians were another religion. Some of them said that they came before the Jews and the Christians, others said that they came in between them and so on. But anyway, the point of them being is that the Sabians are like the Jews and the Christians in the sense that they were people who called to Allah subhanahu wa ta'ala. And from amongst them are those who responded, and from amongst them are those who did not respond. So just as you have amongst the Jews and the Christians in their respective times, with their respective prophets and messengers, and remember this principle, is we're speaking when we say that Allah Azza wa Jalla is saying that the believers and those who do good will have reward from amongst the believers and the Jews and the Christians and the Sabians, each one of them is concerning their own period of time. So the Jews in the time of the Prophet Musa alayhi salatu wassalam are the Muslims of that time. They are the believers of that time. The Christians in the time of Isa alayhi salatu wasalam, the true Christians, are those who are Muslims in the sense that they are submitting to Allah Azza wa Jal and to the messenger and prophet that was sent to them, which is Isa alayhi salatu wasalam. And likewise the Sabians. So each one of them, in their time, just as there were those who disbelieved or had shirk or committed major sins, Allah Azza wa Jal gives to us this principle that amongst also from amongst them there were those who believed. Each of those and every one of those prophets, Musa and Isa alayhi salatu wasalam, and the other prophets and messengers that Allah sent to all of the nations, amongst their people were those who believed, and amongst their people were those who disbelieved. From amongst those people, those who believed and they did righteous deeds, Allah says that their reward is intact. Their reward is guaranteed. They will not grieve, nor will they be saddened, because that is from the reward that the believers of every time and generation have, or every time and generation receive. The meaning of this verse is not that now, after the coming of the Prophet sallallahu alaihi wasallam, that this is still the reward of those who believe amongst the Jews and those who believe amongst the Christians and those who believe amongst the Sabians and so on. No. This verse is not a principle that continues after the time of the Prophet sallallahu alaihi wasallam. But these verses, the verses that come before and the verses that come after, are still in the context of Bani Israel, in the context of the time of the Prophet Musa alayhi salatu wasalam. But Allah Azza wa Jal gives to us this principle that yes, amongst the time of Musa alayhi salam, there were people who were sincere believers. And likewise amongst the Sabians and the Christians, those people, do we say that they don't have their reward? Do we say that they also are punished? Do we say that they're non-Muslims? No. Because at their time they followed what Allah commanded them to follow, which is the revelation that they receive at the hands of the prophets and messengers that Allah sent to them. However, once the Prophet ﷺ comes, he abrogates every messenger and prophet that came before him with his own revelation and with the Quran that was given to him. So for someone to come now and say that I only believe in Musa and I won't believe in Isa, I won't believe in Muhammad sallallahu alayhi wasallam, that is not sufficient. For someone to come and say I believe in Musa and Isa but I don't believe in the Prophet sallallahu alayhi wasallam, that is not sufficient. Just as like it is not sufficient for the Muslim to come today and say that I believe in Muhammad sallallahu alayhi wasallam, but I don't believe in Musa, I don't believe in Isa, I don't believe in those other prophets and messengers mentioned by Allah subhanahu wa ta'ala in the Quran. So Allah Azza wa Jalla is saying that from amongst those people there were believers just as there were disbelievers. So we should always bear that in mind. And the believers at every time and place and generation will have their reward as Allah Azza wa Jalla promised them. But Allah subhanahu wa ta'ala is speaking to us about the errors and mistakes that were also made, the blessings that were bestowed upon them, and the way that they responded towards those blessings, so that we may take lessons and principles from them. And that is why Allah Azza wa Jalla then in verse number 63, he continues and returns back to the story and the example of Bani Israel. Allah Azza wa Jalla says in verse number 63, وَإِذْ أَخَذْنَا مِيثَاقَكُمْ وَرَفَعْنَا فَوْقَكُمُ الطُّورَ خُذُوا مَا آتَيْنَاكُمْ بِقُوَّةٍ وَاذْكُرُوا مَا فِيهِ لَعَلَّكُمْ تَتَّقُونَ. Remember when we took your pledge and made the mountain tower high above you and said, hold fast to what we have given to you and bear its contents in mind so that you may be conscious of Allah subhanahu wa ta'ala. Allah Azza wa Jalla says, and remember when we placed upon the children of Israel a pledge, a mithaq, a pledge that every single ummah gives to its prophet and to its messenger. And that is the pledge that they will obey Allah subhanahu wa ta'ala and worship him, that they will follow the commandments of Allah subhanahu wa ta'ala, that they will not turn away in shirk and in disbelief. That is the pledge that all of us have made with Allah subhanahu wa ta'ala. However, the people of Bani Israel wanted to disavow that pledge. They wanted to ignore the pledge that Allah Azza wa Jal had placed upon them and that they had made with Allah subhanahu wa ta'ala. So Allah Azza wa Jal said, remember that when you wanted to break off that pledge, رَفَعْنَا فَوْقَكُمُ الطُّورِ, we took the mountain of At-Tur and we held it high above you, meaning as a threat of punishment. As Allah Azza wa Jal says in the other verse, وَإِذْ نَتَقْنَا الْجَبَلَ فَوْقَهُمْ كَأَنَّهُ ظُلَّةٌ وَظَنُّوا أَنَّهُ وَاقِعٌ بِهِمْ. And remember when we raised the mountain above them as if it was a canopy, and they thought that it would fall upon them. So this was one of the ways that Allah Azza wa Jal placed fear within them, showing to us that the only thing that made them stick to that pledge was the very real and imminent and present danger and threat of punishment from Allah subhanahu wa ta'ala. And that is not how the believer should be. Yes, Allah Azza wa Jal tells us that there is reward and punishment, but Allah subhanahu wa ta'ala always tells us that we should balance between the two. Because when you balance between the two, as the scholars used to say, that raja and khawf, hope and fear, are like the two wings of a bird. When you have those two wings in proportion, you can soar and fly and reach the heights of iman. But when one is heavier than the other, or longer than the other, or one is more is slightly disabled or weakened or harmed or injured, and the other one is stronger, then there will always be an imbalance. And that is why you find that people that have only hope in Allah Azza wa Jalla, or have an excess of hope, a little fear of Allah subhanahu wa ta'ala's punishment, is that they would always fall into sin, because they just think that and take it for guarantee that Allah will forgive them. And those people who are constantly in a state of fear, they are constantly in a state of fear, you find that they always think that they're going to be punished, that no matter what good they do, there is no hope, that no matter what they do, there is no salvation for them. And both of those are extremes that we have been warned against. And it doesn't allow a person to reach the heights of iman or the worship of Allah Azza wa Jalla in his ibadah until he balances between the two. So Allah Azza wa Jalla threatened them with punishment because they wouldn't accept otherwise the commands of Allah. And he said to them, خُذُوا مَا آتَيْنَاكُمْ بِقُوَّةٍ, hold on firmly, seriously to what we have given to you, meaning the instructions in the Torah. وَاذْكُرُوا مَا فِيهِ لَعَلَّكُمْ تَتَّقُونَ, and bear in mind its content, what is mentioned therein, meaning the Torah, that you may be people of taqwa. And this shows to us that when Allah Azza wa Jal commands us, ordains upon us, emphasizes upon us that we should stick to the revelation that we have, for example, for us in the Quran, then that is because it contains for us good and guidance and the path towards taqwa and the piety of Allah subhanahu wa ta'ala. And that is why Allah Azza wa Jal commends it so highly to us, because it is in our own benefit. And sometimes we don't realize what is beneficial for us. Allah subhanahu wa ta'ala says though concerning the people of Bani Israel in verse 64, that despite this, despite what Allah Azza wa Jal placed upon them, and the emphasis that was placed upon them, and the threat of punishment, ثُمَّ تَوَلَّيْتُم مِّن بَعْدِ ذَٰلِكَ, even after that, you still turned away. Even after this, you still turned away and you still ignored the commands of Allah Azza wa Jal. So Allah subhanahu wa ta'ala says, فَلَوْلَا فَضْلُ اللَّهِ عَلَيْكُمْ وَرَحْمَتُهُ لَكُنْتُمْ مِّنَ الْخَاسِرِينَ, and had it not been for Allah's favor and mercy upon you, you would certainly have been from the losers. So Allah subhanahu wa ta'ala speaks to the people of Bani Israel that despite all of this, Allah Azza wa Jal still turned away from Allah subhanahu wa ta'ala. And Allah Azza wa Jal gives an example of one of the ways in which they turned away. And that is in verse number 65, وَلَقَدْ عَلِمْتُمُ الَّذِينَ اَعْتَدَوْا مِنْكُمْ فِي السَّبَتِ فَقُلْنَا لَهُمْ كُونُوا قِرَدَةً خَاسِئِينَ. You know about those of you who broke the Sabbath. And so we said to them, be like apes, be outcasts. Allah subhanahu wa ta'ala is saying that Allah Azza wa Jal gives an example here now of one of the ways that they turned away, despite being told to firmly hold on to the message of Allah Azza wa Jal, to the commands of Allah subhanahu wa ta'ala, to the guidance contained in the Torah. And that is the example of a Sabt, the Sabbath. They were told that it's not allowed for them to fish on the Sabbath, which is the Saturday. As Allah Azza wa Jal mentions elsewhere in the verses in Surah Al-A'raf, وَاسْأَلْهُمْ عَنِ الْقَرْيَةِ الَّتِي كَانَتْ حَاضِرَةَ الْبَحْرِ. InshaAllah ta'ala, we will come on to that story in more detail when we get to the tafsir of Surah Al-A'raf. But in brief, they were told, don't fish on this day. It is a day upon which you are not allowed to fish. So what did they do? They would cast out their nets the day before and they would collect them the day after. Cast them out on a Friday, collect them on a Sunday, and say, we didn't fish on Saturday. So what they were doing was looking for a way to circumvent the commands of Allah subhanahu wa ta'ala and the restrictions that Allah azza wa jalla had placed upon them. And this is an example of how Allah subhanahu wa ta'ala is saying that you were trying to twist and change the laws of Allah azza wa jalla. This level of deception or trying, because it is not in essence deceiving Allah Azza wa Jal, but it is an attempt in what they believe to deceive Allah subhanahu wa ta'ala. That type of attempt is something which Allah Azza wa Jal says caused them to be from amongst the losers, caused their downfall, because they looked at the laws of Allah Azza wa Jal and they said, okay, but Allah said this, and rather than taking that in the spirit of what it is meant, that Allah Azza wa Jal just says completely stay away from the fishing on the Sabbath, or that Allah subhanahu wa ta'ala says completely stay away from riba, or Allah says completely stay away from drinking, consuming alcohol, or Allah says completely stay away from zina, or whatever it may be, we find different ways that we can perhaps find a way around it. And that is something which Allah Azza wa Jal dislikes. Because who are you trying to cheat? Who are you trying to deceive? And even if we were to do that with one another, if I was to do it to you as another human and you were to do it with me, let alone with our family and friends and the people around us, people who have rights upon us, it would be considered to be a lack of integrity, a lack of honesty, a lack of trustworthiness, a lack of moral good character. So what about when it is the actions that are being performed with Allah subhanahu wa ta'ala? Allah Azza wa Jalla says, so because of that, they were made into apes and outcasts. They were humbled and humiliated before Allah subhanahu wa ta'ala. Allah Azza wa Jal then proceeds in verse number 66 and he says, فَجَعَلْنَاهَا نَكَالًا لِمَا بَيْنَ يَدَيْهَا وَمَا خَلْفَهَا وَمَوْعِظَةً لِلْمُتَّقِينَ. We made this an example to those who were there at the time and those who will come after them, and a lesson to everyone who is mindful of Allah Azza wa Jal, who has taqwa. This is the whole of this passage that we've been discussing the last couple of episodes, all of these instructions concerning the people of Musa alayhi salatu wasalam, the nation of Bani Israel. Allah says it was instruction and reminder for them, an example for them, an example who will come after them. That this is something which Allah Azza wa Jalla doesn't allow. It is not a test to see how intelligent or devious you can be. When Allah says these are the commands of the Quran, these are the do's and the don'ts, let's see if you can find a way around it. It's not like the laws of humans where people try to evade tax or they try to come up with these different types of legal, even though they're not in the spirit of the law, but they're still legal. So people try to find these loopholes to evade what it is that they should be doing. their rights and the rights that people have, and what is generally for the communal good of society. That is not the way that the Muslim is. Why, when Allah Azza wa Jalla is trying to give you reward, doing what is beneficial and good for you, are you trying to find ways around what Allah Azza wa Jalla is telling you is the path towards your salvation? And this is something which Allah Azza wa Jalla says, therefore, is a reminder. So the question here arises, why? Why did they do this? What is the mindset of someone who behaves in this way, who when they hear the commands of Allah Azza wa Jalla, they don't immediately conform to them? And the answer to this is, it's because their mindset is one of constantly being argumentative, of not really wanting to do something, of not fully submitting in their hearts to Allah subhanahu wa ta'ala. So when the command comes, they have 10 or 15 or 20 questions. Allah says, pray. Yes, but how and when? But I'm at work and I don't get a break and I don't have time. And so there's so many things. Whereas in the same moment, if someone was to say, look, there's £1 million that you can earn today there. There's a job that's worth X amount. There's a brand new car that you can take away today, whatever. We would change everything else in order to be able to attain that goal. We would move things. We would cancel things. We would change everything about us in order to be able to attain some worldly gain that we thought was extremely beneficial for us. But when it comes to the commands of Allah Azza wa Jal, that are not materialistic in that way, that are of a spiritual nature, that will give you results, but those results are something which require for you to have this concept of delayed gratification. It's not going to happen today or tomorrow, but eventually by Allah's permission you will have it in the next life. Then we try to find ways to circumvent around it. And because of that, Allah subhanahu wa ta'ala gives to us a beautiful story that will now be mentioned on this page, and that is the story after which the surah is named, and that is the story of the cow. Baqarah means cow, and it is named after these people, or this particular incident and story that took place in the time of Musa alayhi salatu wassalam. Allah subhanahu wa ta'ala tells us, beginning this story in verse number 67, وَإِذْ قَالَ مُوسَى لِقَوْمِهِ إِنَّ اللَّهَ يَأْمُرُكُمْ أَن تَذْبَحُوا بَقَرَةً قَالُوا أَتَتَّخِذُنَا هُزُوًا قَالَ أَعُوذُ بِاللَّهِ أَنْ أَكُونَ مِنَ الْجَاهِلِينَ. Remember when Musa said to his people, Allah commands you to sacrifice a cow. They said, are you making fun of us? He answered, may Allah forbid. I seek refuge in Allah that I should be from amongst the ignorant. Allah subhanahu wa ta'ala gives to us here the example of these people in the time of Musa alayhi salatu wassalam. And that is that it is said in the books of tafsir and so on, that amongst the people of Bani Israel, there was a man who had wealth. And he had people who would inherit that wealth from him. But he was a man who Allah Azza wa Jalla had declared or decreed for him that he would have a long life. But some of the heirs, some of the people that stood to inherit from him, were eagerly seeking or awaiting his death so that they could benefit from his wealth, because they can't take lawfully from his wealth until he passes away and it becomes their inheritance. But as you have even in our time today, people want that money, and by hook or by crook they will find a way to take that money sooner rather than later. Rather than being patient and waiting for Allah's decree to take place, they want to, you know, hasten the decree of Allah, if you like, or take that wealth before it justifiably and correctly comes to them. And so some of them go, or one or two of them, or however many go, and they kill this man, they murder him in cold blood, and they throw his body out. When his body is discovered and that the man is murdered, then they decide, or they start to accuse one another and start to have a dispute. You killed him because you wanted the money. No, you killed him. You're the one that's guilty. You were always talking about having his money and so on. And so they begin to differ amongst themselves. So they say, rather than us differing, we have a prophet and messenger of Allah amongst us. Let him be the judge between us. So they go to the prophet Musa alayhi salatu wassalam, and they say, this is the situation. What is your suggestion? What is the command of Allah in this regard? And he says to them, اذبحوا بقر, تذبحوا بقرة. Go and sacrifice a cow. Now, if I was to go to the police station, if I was to go to a police officer, if I was to go to anyone around me in a similar situation, and I was to say to them, someone has been murdered, what is the next step, what do I do? And they were to say to me, go and sacrifice a cow. I would be in my rights to say to them, what on earth does that have to do with this murder? Why would I sacrifice a cow when someone has been murdered? What is the connection between, it doesn't make sense to me. The clear difference though between this scenario and the scenario that is being mentioned in the Quran with the Prophet of Allah, Musa alayhi salatu wasalam, is that when the messengers of Allah speak, they speak from guidance. When they speak, it is revelation from Allah. When there is a command that they are giving, it is a test from Allah subhanahu wa ta'ala. So when Musa alayhi salatu wasalam says you need to sacrifice a cow, he's not being belligerent, he's not being he's not being dismissive, he's not just joking, he's not just making fun or light of the situation. He's telling them, this is the Sharia way, my Sharia way of you arriving at a conclusion in this regard or in this matter and this affair. But those people, rather than accepting that this is a messenger and prophet of Allah, they start to argue with him. And they say, are you making fun of us? Is this a joke? And Musa alayhi salatu wasalam says, I seek refuge in Allah, that I would joke about the religion of Allah. Who jokes about Allah's commands and His laws? Someone is laying dead, they've been murdered. Who makes a joke of that kind of stuff? Like, what kind of person would do that anyway, let alone someone who is from the most knowledgeable of Allah's creation and the most pious, the messengers and prophets of Allah subhanahu wa ta'ala. And that is why when you look at the example of the companions radiallahu anhum ajma'een, what do you see? You see a generation of people, a group of people who would constantly hasten to obey Allah and His Prophet sallallahu alayhi wasallam. They would submit to the Prophet sallallahu alayhi wasallam. And there is no greater example of that than the example of the most illustrious from amongst them, Abu Bakr radiallahu anhu. A command is given, something happens, he's the first one to attest and confirm its truthfulness and believe in it. That is true iman. The Prophet sallallahu alayhi wasallam says to the men, grow your beards. He says to the women, cover yourselves, wear the hijab. He says to us, do this, don't do that. The believer is the one who knows the station and the position of the Prophet sallallahu alayhi wasallam, so he submits willingly and immediately. And that means, yes, that you have to fight your nafs, your soul, your desires, the whisperings of shaitan, the pressure of society. Yes, of course it means all of that. But your iman is stronger and strong enough to overcome those other issues or those other parameters within this particular issue. And so when it comes to this issue, we submit willingly and wholeheartedly to Allah Azza wa Jalla and to the Prophet sallallahu alayhi wa sallam. But if you can't, that is a sign of weakness of iman. If you can't, it shows that your mindset has not yet fully accepted the meaning of the word Islam, which is to submit fully to Allah subhanahu wa ta'ala. And this is the situation of the people, of those people of Bani Israel. They come to Musa alayhi salam, he gives them an instruction, and they think it's a joke. So now, rather than realizing, okay, fine, it's not a joke, we should just do as we do, as we've been commanded. Allah says, go and sacrifice a cow, any cow. Allah Azza wa Jalla didn't stipulate, He didn't specify, He didn't give description. Any cow, anything that is cow, called a cow, can be recognized as a cow, go and sacrifice anyone. And there are thousands of cows potentially for you to choose from. But rather than obeying the command of Allah, they will now start to become difficult and argumentative. And that is why the Prophet sallallahu alaihi wasallam used to say to the companions, don't ask me questions unless I tell you. If I stay quiet, don't ask me concerning it. Allah Azza wa Jalla says in the Quran, لَا تَسْأَلُوا عَنَ شِيَاءَ إِن تُبْدَ لَكُمْ تَسُؤْكُمْ. Don't ask about those things that if they are made clear to you, meaning at the time of revelation, they will harm you. Like the man who came to the Prophet sallallahu alayhi wasallam, and he said, O Messenger of Allah, do you have to perform Hajj? Yes, you have to perform Hajj. O Messenger of Allah, every year? The Prophet sallallahu alayhi wasallam said, if I were to say yes, you would have to do so, and you wouldn't be able to do so. Can you imagine if every single Muslim living here today, every year we had to go to Mecca and perform Hajj every year? Like, it's hard enough once in a lifetime for most people. The time, the money, the effort, the crowds, it is difficult enough for most people to do once in a lifetime, twice in a lifetime. Imagine every year from the age of puberty until you die, you have to make Hajj. The Prophet ﷺ said, if I said yes, it would be so. So don't come and ask me these questions when I haven't said anything to you. Allah gives you a command, and Allah does so with utmost mercy and with His generosity subhanahu wa ta'ala. So don't come and make things more difficult for you. But these people of Bani Israel will do so. Allah Azza wa Jalla says in verse 68, قَالُوا دُعُ لَنَا رَبَّكَ يُبَيِّن لَنَا مَا هِي. They said, call upon your Lord, O Musa, and ask Him to show us what type of cow. You said slaughter a cow, what type of cow should we slaughter? So now they want to be difficult. Someone says to you, it is enough for you to go and give sadaqah to the poor. For you to ask now, you know, like excessive details, do they have to live in this area, do they have to be dressed like this, do they? That is going beyond a scope of you, of what Allah Azza wa Jalla has legislated upon you. All you need to be able to identify is that this person is poor. And so once you've identified that is enough for you. And so rather than going into excessive questioning as the people of Bani Israel did, Allah Azza wa Jalla is warning us against this. So now that they've asked the question, Allah subhanahu wa ta'ala will answer by giving revelation to Musa alayhi salam. So he responds,
1: قَالَ إِنَّهُ يَقُولُ إِنَّهَا بَقَرَةٌ لَا فَارِضٌ وَلَا بِكْرٌ عَوَانٌ بَيْنَ ذَٰلِكَ فَفْعَلُوا مَا تُؤْمَرُونَ.
0: He answers that Allah commands that the cow you should seek should neither be too old, nor should it be too young, but rather it should be of an age in between. Now do as you have been commanded. You want to know the type of cow? Allah Azza wa Jalla has restricted that cow from any cow that you could have taken. He has now restricted it down to a specific age group. So take this and go. But rather than taking this and going, they will continue and they will ask another question. And they will say in verse number 69,
1: قَالُوا ادْعُ لَنَا رَبَّكَ يُبَيِّن لَنَا مَا لَوْنُهَا قَالَ إِنَّهُ يَقُولُ إِنَّهَا بَقَرَةٌ صَفْرَاءُ فَاقِعٌ لَوْنُهَا تَسُرُّ النَّاظِرِينَ.
0: They say, call upon your Lord and ask him, what kind of color is the cow? What color should this cow be? Now you ask any person, any child, go and find a cow, identify a cow. They know what, everyone knows what a cow looks like and everyone knows the colors of a cow. However, these people wanted to be belligerent. They wanted to be argumentative. They didn't really want to perform the command of Allah Azza wa Jal, which by the way is for their benefit, because the story starts because a man has been murdered who is kin and relation to them. They're looking for the murderer. So ultimately the people who will benefit are those people who have come to ask the questions from Musa alayhi salatu wasalam. But now that they've been instructed in the way and the method that Allah Azza wa Jal has legislated for them, they're going to be difficult. So tell us about the color of this cow. Musa alayhi salatu wasalam responds and he says, Allah Azza wa Jal says that the cow should be bright yellow. It should be of a cow of a color of a bright of a bright yellow or a golden type of color. And Allah Azza wa Jal says that it should be pleasing to the eye. The color of the cow is something now which has also been specified. So now they have an age that they must look for and they have a color that they must look for. So now from the many hundreds or even thousands of potential cows that they could have chosen to in order to sacrifice and slaughter, now they have been restricted to come to a single type of cow, and that is the one that they have been told concerning age and the one that they have been told concerning the color of that particular cow. But do they stop there? No. We will now go on to page number 11, because sometimes the stories of the Quran don't finish, you know, like very easily at the end of a page. So to keep the story together, sometimes we'll go over by a verse or two, just so that inshallah ta'ala we can keep things in context. So we'll take another verse, and that way inshallah ta'ala we can at least finish this portion of the story, and then we will do the remainder of it inshallah in the next episode. In verse number 71, which is at the beginning of page number 11, in verse number 70 rather, they asked another question and they said,
1: قَالُوا دُعُ لَنَا رَبَّكَ يُبَيِّن لَنَا مَا هِيَ إِنَّ الْبَقَرَ تَشَابَهَ عَلَيْنَا وَإِنَّا إِن شَاءَ اللَّهُ لَمُهْتَدُونَ.
0: They said, ask your Lord for us again to show exactly what type of cow it is, for indeed all of the cows look similar to us, and by Allah's will we will be from the guided. They've been told the age, they've been told the color. They say, we're still confused. We still don't know what type of cow we're meant to go and slaughter. So ask your Lord yet again to give us further definition, to give us further information. Look at the excessiveness of this questioning. Look at how the extent that they will go to try to stop or not to obey the command of Allah subhanahu wa ta'ala. In verse number 71, Allah Azza wa Jalla then says, giving them further instruction,
1: قال إنه يقول إنها بقرة لا ذلول تثير الأرض ولا تسقي الحرث مسلمة لا شية فيها قالوا الآن جئت بالحق فذبحوها وما كادوا يفعلون.
0: They replied, Allah Azza wa Jalla told Musa alayhi salatu wasalam to reply to them that this cow that you are then seeking further description for is a perfect and unblemished cow. It is not trained to till the earth nor water the fields. So now the further description that they've been given is that the cow that they must find is one that is unblemished and injured. So they can't have a cow that has any physical embellishments, meaning on its skin, on its hair, the way that it looks has to look perfect. Nor can it have any injury in its hoofs, in its eyes, in its legs, can't have any injuries. Nor can it be a cow that was ever used لِتَسْقِ الْحَرْثِ that it was ever used to till the earth. So sometimes, because sometimes people use cows in their fields to till the earth, to help in the farming process. It can't have ever been used for that type of manual labor. وَلَا تَسْقِ الْحَرْثِ تُثِيرُ الْأَرْضِ rather, وَلَا تَسْقِ الْحَرْثِ nor can it be a cow that was ever used to water the fields, that you carry things upon it, that it would use to water the fields. So now it's a cow, specified in age, specified in color, specified in the type of work that it has ever carried out, specified in terms of its physical description. This is the type of cow you need to find. So now from the hundreds or even potentially thousands of cows that they had, it has been so restricted that maybe there is only one or two or three of that description that will fit within that area. So they said after all of this, الْآنَ جِئْتَ بِالْحَقِّ now you have brought to us the truth, and they slaughtered it, Allah says, despite them almost failing to do so. And so this brings us to the end of this particular portion of the story of the people of the cow, and that is that we see the excessive questioning that Allah Azza wa Jal is warning the Muslims against. Don't be like those people who, when Allah commands you to do something, you want, yes, learn your religion, learn how to do something in the manner that it has been legislated, but to go excessive in this, or to try to find excuses by asking excessive questions in order to refrain from obeying Allah Azza wa Jalla's commands. That is what Allah subhanahu wa ta'ala warns us against. And inshallah ta'ala, we will continue with the remainder or the conclusion of this story, inshallah ta'ala, in the next episode. Barakallahu feekum. Wa sallallahu ala nabiyyina Muhammad wa ala alihi wa sahbihi ajma'in. Wassalamu alaikum wa rahmatullahi wa barakatuh.
2: بسم الله الرحمن الرحيم
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0: 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A voice of faith, a voice of light, guiding hearts through day and night. 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
2: Never is a servant closer to his Lord than he is in the position of sujood, prostration. In that moment, we are closest to Allah subhanahu wa ta'ala, and it is in that position that the Prophet sallallahu alayhi wa sallam encouraged us to increase our dua. He said, increase your dua while you are in prostration, for it is very likely that you will be responded to. This is the most likely posture in which Allah subhanahu wa ta'ala will answer your supplications. What a beautiful opportunity this is. What a great time to discuss some of the etiquettes, wisdoms and noble manners we should learn about dua, about how to make dua and what to ask for in dua. Instead of simply giving you a list or discussing it in an abstract sense, I want to connect this lecture to something that we all hold dear, a story that is near to each and every one of us. It is the story of our father Adam alayhi salam and his encounters with Allah. Let us look at the etiquettes of dua that we can learn from the story of Adam alayhi salam. The story of Adam and his wife is known to all of you. It deals with the Genesis, the beginning of creation. Allah subhanahu wa ta'ala created Adam and told him and his wife to live in Jannah, paradise, with one command: not to eat from a particular tree. But as we know, out of Genesis, shaitan deceived them into eating from that tree. As a result, both Adam and his wife were expelled. One due to arrogance and the other due to disobedience. One of them was cursed until the day of judgment, while the other repented immediately and Allah subhanahu wa ta'ala forgave him. This is the story in a nutshell, and it is repeated in over 10 different locations in the Quran. Now, what do we gain about the etiquettes of dua from the story of Adam, peace be upon him? First and foremost, the fact that Adam, peace be upon him, made dua to Allah subhanahu wa ta'ala immediately when he realized that he made a mistake. Adam immediately made dua when he ate from the tree and his nakedness became apparent to him. He began to cover himself with the leaves of the tree. Immediately he realized he made a mistake. Instantaneously he made the dua right then and there. What did he say? Oh my Lord, we have wronged ourselves. And if you do not forgive us and have mercy on us, then of a surety we will be of those who are lost. So of the signs of a mu'min, of the signs of a true follower of Adam alayhi salam, is not just being a descendant of Adam, but a follower of his way. All of us are descendants of Adam, but some of us choose to follow the methodology of the Prophet Adam alayhi salam. This is the sign of the prophetic methodology. You make dua immediately when there is a need. You don't delay it. When you commit a sin, when you need anything, whether it's something worldly, religious or spiritual, you make the dua right then and there. Contrast this to Iblis. Allah tells him to prostrate and he says, no, I'm not going to. I'm better than him. This is jahiliyyah. This is racism. He says, I am better than him because I have a better creation, a better material than you do. My skin color is better. My ethnicity is better. My language is better. We still have the same satanic racism present amongst Muslims to this day. The same satanic thinking. I am better than so and so because of where I'm from, because of the color of my skin, etc. So he says, I am better than him. I'm not going to prostrate. Allah curses him until the day of judgment. Allah tells him to leave, and in his arrogance he refuses. Refuses until the very last second. Until he realizes he has no other alternative. And he sees this curse and realizes he shall forever be cursed. So then Iblis is forced to make a dua. Unlike Adam, peace be upon him, who made the dua coming from himself, Iblis only makes the dua when all other opportunities are closed, when everything else is shut off and he sees now that there's nothing else for him. He says, oh my Lord, allow me to live until the day of judgment. Right from the get-go, we learn a fundamental difference between Adam alayhi salam and Iblis. Adam has a continual link with Allah. He's always making dua. This was the only time Iblis ever made dua. He never made dua after this. The only time he made it was because he got his need. Adam, when he came down to this earth, we know he was a prophet, a righteous man. He continued to worship. He continued to pray. He continued to make dua. So the sign of a believer is constant dua. When you ask man for more and more, he becomes angry at you. But when you ask Allah for more and more, he loves you. I repeat, the more you ask of your fellow man, the more irritated he becomes with you. You don't ask your friends too much, because if you do, they won't be your friends for too long. But ask Allah subhanahu wa ta'ala. The more you ask Allah, the more Allah loves you. Why? Because the relationship between Allah and his servant is one of servitude. Is that not correct? What is our relationship between ourselves and Allah? It is one of servitude. What does the servant need? Everything from the master. What does the servant require? What doesn't he require? He requires everything. Not just his clothes, his food, the air that we breathe, Allah gives it to us. The life that we have, Allah gives it to us. How can the servant feel arrogant against Allah? How can the servant say, I can't ask Allah this? Who else are you going to ask? Where else are you going to get it from? A sign of iman is to recognize that everything that you need will only come from Allah. And once you recognize that, who else are you going to ask other than Allah? And therefore, making dua is a characteristic of faith, is a characteristic of iman. Your Lord has commanded you. He said to you, make dua to me and I will respond to you. This is a command from Allah. Make dua and I will respond to you. And our Prophet sallallahu alaihi wasallam said, verily, Allah subhanahu wa ta'ala is angry at the person who does not ask him. Allah is angry at such a person because he's showing arrogance. He's showing a sense of superiority. How can any creative being show an iota of pride, show an atom's weight of superiority against the divine? How is this even possible? So the true believer is ever making dua. The mu'min is making dua for each and every need of his. The true believer is always engaged in dua. Dua is a conversation with Allah. Dua is our conversation with Allah. And therefore, the one whose iman is high is forever having a conversation. Dua is a sign of iman. Why is this? Because when you make dua, brothers and sisters, when you make dua, imagine the state of the person making dua. Imagine somebody who's in a crisis, whose son or daughter is in a situation, they need a cure, they need something. Imagine that person, his heart is penitent and humble, his soul is reaching up to Allah subhanahu wa ta'ala. He is raising his hands forth and he is saying, oh my Lord, oh my Rabb, I need your help. Oh my Lord, help my son, please do this for me. This is a man, his heart is filled with love for Allah. He knows that Allah loves him. He knows that the only being who can give him what he wants is Allah. He knows that this is a Lord who is Ar-Rahman. And if he wasn't Ar-Rahman, he wouldn't be asking him. If he wasn't Ar-Rahman, he wouldn't give him what he wanted. He knows that this is a Lord who is a Sami', who is all hearing. If he wasn't a Sami', how could he ask? If he wasn't Al-Basir, how could he pray? He knows that this is a Lord who is Al-Kareem, who is generous. Therefore, the one who makes dua affirms the perfect nature of Allah. The one who makes dua affirms the perfect nature of Allah. Each and every name and attribute of Allah is affirmed when you make dua. My Lord is ever hearing, all seeing, all merciful. My Lord loves me. My Lord cares about me. My Lord has the power to give me what I want. That's why I am invoking him. When this person makes dua, his heart is full of love for Allah. His heart is full of hope in Allah's mercy, hope in acceptance. And his heart is full of fear of rejection, being scared that Allah might not answer the dua. Love, fear and hope are the three motivational factors of worship. And these three factors are what make a Muslim a true believer. We worship Allah because we love Allah. We worship Allah because we want Allah's rahmah. And we worship Allah because we are scared of his punishment and anger. When we make dua, we perfect all three of these aspects. We worship, we make dua to the one whom we love. We make dua wanting this being to give us, that's hope. And we make dua and we are scared. What if he doesn't? And that's fear. And these three pillars are the perfection of one's iman. If you notice, other actions of worship don't combine those three pillars like dua does. When we are in sujood, this is predominantly a type of humility or humbleness. When we give zakah, this is predominantly wanting some reward back. We give some money and we want Allah to give us back. Predominantly hope. When we pray, we predominantly hope for some reward. Hardly any action of worship combines these three pillars like dua does. Love, hope and fear. Also, one of the benefits of the story of Adam, peace be upon him, and Iblis is that we learn there are different types of dua. Adam alayhi salam makes a dua that is primarily spiritual. What does Adam, peace be upon him, ask for? He asks Allah subhanahu wa ta'ala for forgiveness and mercy for his soul. His dua is focused on the deen, on what will benefit him spiritually. Now compare this to Iblis. What does Iblis ask for? He asks, give me life until the day of judgment. Subhanallah. Once again, we notice a big contrast. Adam, peace be upon him, is worried about the soul. Iblis is worried about the body. Adam alayhi salam is worried about the deen, while Iblis is worried about this temporary fleeting life. There is a lesson here. One is primarily concentrating on spiritual needs, while the other is focusing only on this world. And this is a problem. It is not the methodology of the prophets, and it's not the correct approach. Allah subhanahu wa ta'ala says in the Quran, there are those who say, oh Allah, give us from this world. Oh Allah, give me a good house. Oh Allah, give me a good spouse. Oh Allah, give me a good car. And they keep on asking, but their minds never go to, oh Allah, save me from the punishment on the day of judgment. Oh Allah, give me a place in paradise. Oh Allah, forgive my sins. Their minds are always focused on the dunya, on the temporary pleasures of this life. Allah says, he asks for the dunya, he will get it. But because he didn't ask for the akhirah, he has no share of the hereafter. His focus was entirely on this world, and so his reward is limited to the fleeting world. However, there is another category of people, and these are the people we are supposed to be amongst. The people who say, give us good in this world, give us good in the next, and save us from the punishment of the fire. These are the three du'as. One for the world, one for the akhirah, and one for safety from the punishment of hell. Yes, we ask Allah for the good things in this world. Of course we do. But our primary concern, our primary worry, and our primary fear should be for the eternal afterlife. Yes, we want to enjoy our 60, 70 years on earth, if even we are granted that. But can we ignore the 60 billion years, or rather, the eternal years that come after that? Imagine. We are so worried about these 60, 70 years. How about the eternity after these years? The wise person is he who understands that the real life, the true life, is the life that comes after, if they only understood. So here is another difference, brothers and sisters. If you find that every time you raise your hands, you're only asking for a pay raise from Allah. This is a problem. Yes, ask for a pay raise from Allah. You should ask for a rizq. But make sure that two-thirds of your du'as reflect the Quranic ratio. If you like, make the majority of your du'as requests like this. Oh Allah, guide me. Oh Allah, forgive my sins. Oh Allah, make me blessed wherever I am. Oh Allah, protect me from evil. Oh Allah, do this and that. And yes, of course, you ask for the dunya as well. But this is the difference. Another difference between Adam alayhi salam and Iblis of the benefits of the story, this is a truly profound benefit, is that even Iblis makes dua to Allah. Iblis makes dua to Allah, and this really makes us wonder. Is it not amazing that there are people on this earth who make dua to other than Allah? Even Iblis was not that much of a fool that he made dua to a rock or a stone or a dead person or a saint or a grave. Can you believe it? Iblis understood that there's no point calling a dead person, there's no point invoking an angel, because despite his kufr, he understood that if anybody is going to give me what I want, it's going to be Allah. No one else has that power to give me what I want. Yet it is distressing to see people who claim to be Muslims, and yet they are calling angels, calling prophets, calling saints, saying so and so, make my child better, subhanallah. Where is Allah subhanahu? Iblis, despite his arrogance and disbelief, realized that the only being who can give me what I want is Allah. He didn't make dua to anyone else. He didn't make dua to an idol. He didn't make dua to a host of other beings he could have. So how foolish is the one who's even more foolish than Iblis in this regard? This is one of the profound benefits we can draw from the story of Adam, peace be upon him. Let us learn from this and make sure that all our du'as are made to the one who truly has the power to answer them, Allah subhanahu wa ta'ala. One of the benefits of the story is that it shows that those who turn to Allah only at times of need are not true believers. Iblis turned to Allah when he needed him. When Allah subhanahu wa ta'ala says, get out of here, you are going to be cursed and you shall have my curse until the day of judgment. Then when the situation became completely desperate, Iblis called out and said, oh Allah. In a situation of desperation, Iblis even remembered Allah. This is the moral of the story. In the situation of desperation, even Iblis remembers Allah. It's easy to think of God when you're in distress, when you lose your job, when you're in an accident, when a loved one dies, you call out, oh God, help me, oh Allah, cure me. That's not necessarily a sign of Iman. Iblis does the same. The sign of Iman is to worship Allah and thank Him even at times of ease. Allah subhanahu wa ta'ala tells us that the mushrikun of Makkah, even they would make dua to Allah at times of distress. When they were about to drown in the ocean, when they saw the waves coming, they would say, oh Allah, save us. If you only save us, oh Allah, we will be so thankful to you. Oh Allah, please do this for me and you will see how good I am. But the minute Allah saved them, they turned away. Brothers and sisters, next time you're in a situation of crisis, remember Allah. That is human nature, to remember Allah. But then to truly be a mu'min, you have to continue that remembrance beyond just the time of crisis. You have to continue that worship, continue that relationship beyond just the moment of need. You always need Allah. It's only that sometimes you realize that need more. That's really all it is. You always need Allah, even at times of good, at times of happiness and joy. You need Allah, but unfortunately that joy blinds you and you don't realize you need Him. And unfortunately, it's only at times of distress that we are reminded of Allah. This is human nature. So in and of itself, to be reminded of Allah in times of distress is not the issue. The issue is to remember Allah in times of ease and to maintain that connection with Him at all times. This is human nature across the board. But the difference is that the mu'min always has that relationship with Allah. Whereas Iblis only has a relationship at times of distress. So yet another moral we learn from this story. And by the way, the Prophet ﷺ told us about this. He said in an authentic hadith, whoever desires that Allah respond to his dua at times of distress, let him increase his dua at times of ease. I repeat, whoever desires that his dua be responded to at times of distress, let him increase his dua at times of ease. Why? Because when you're in a good situation, in an easy situation, and you're always maintaining a relationship with Allah subhanahu wa ta'ala, Allah sees this is a servant who loves me. This is a servant who believes in me. This is a servant who realizes that without me he is nothing. And therefore when the situation comes that you need something desperately, Allah subhanahu wa ta'ala will answer that. As the saying goes, if you keep on knocking, eventually someone's going to open the door. We are always knocking at the door of Allah. We just don't realize that sometimes we need that door to be visibly open to us. The fact of the matter is that Allah's door is always open for us to live on this earth. But sometimes we need to see that door open. Sometimes we need that little miracle in our lives. So he who continually knocks will eventually see that. Therefore, establish your relationship with Allah at times of ease, and Allah will know you at times of hardship. This is exactly what the Prophet ﷺ said. Know Allah and establish a relationship with Him at times of ease, and Allah will know you at times of hardship. One of the benefits of the story is that both Adam, peace be upon him, and Iblis asked Allah subhanahu wa ta'ala for something great, something magnificent, something very big. Adam alayhi salam, can you imagine being in the shoes of our father Adam? Can you imagine? You were given Jannah, paradise, and you were given more fruits and luscious things than you could ever imagine. The only thing that Allah made haram was one tree. He said, go ahead and eat, enjoy everything as much as you want. In Jannah, there are no digestive issues. You don't have to worry about getting rid of the food. The food fully digests inside of you. You can eat and eat and eat, and your stomach will never fill up. You eat for the pleasure of eating. That's the beauty of Jannah. Allah tells Adam, peace be upon him, go ahead, you and your wife enjoy everything in Jannah. Can you imagine? Out of the billions and billions of fruits and vegetables, just one tree is forbidden, and Adam and Islam eventually eats from it. Imagine how mortified, how embarrassed he must have been, knowing that Allah had just told him about one tree and he still ate from it. Nonetheless, he doesn't lose hope in Allah. He raises his hands up to Allah and says, "Oh Allah, you have to forgive me. If you don't forgive me, I will be perished. There's no other hope for me." Iblis now also asks something that nobody else has ever asked for or received. He asks Allah not for eternal life, because only Allah has eternal life, but for the longest life of any created being. No human and no other jinn will live as long as Iblis. Right now Iblis is alive, and he has been alive since Allah knows how many millennia ago. He will remain alive until the trumpet is blown. No other jinn even has that. It's a curse for him, but it's a blessing that Allah gave him. For him it's a curse, but for others it is a blessing. He asked Allah for something big and Allah gave it to him. Both Adam alayhi salam and Iblis, they asked Allah for something huge. Therefore, don't be shy or embarrassed to ask Allah for something magnificent, for something that is extremely big, because you are asking Allah. You are asking the one who is bigger than anything you can imagine. Our Prophet sallallahu alayhi wa sallam said, "Ask Allah subhanahu wa ta'ala for everything, because Allah responds to the dua of the one who asks." So the Sahaba said, "If Allah will respond to everything that we ask, we are going to ask for more and more and more." The Prophet sallallahu alayhi wa sallam smiled and said, "Allah is more than what you can ask for." What do you think? You're going to take up the resources of Allah? You, measly, puny, one individual, are going to overpower the mercy of Allah? Who do you think you are that you single-handedly can fill up all of Allah's resources? Do you understand how arrogant it sounds when you think, "Oh, that's too big, Allah won't give that to me"? You are underestimating Allah. You didn't give an estimation of Allah the way that He deserves. This is Allah subhanahu wa ta'ala. There's the famous hadith in Muslim in which the Prophet sallallahu alayhi wa sallam says, Allah subhanahu wa ta'ala says, "Oh my servants, if the first of you and the last of you and the men of you and the jinn of you, they stood up at one particular place in time and each one of them asked me whatever was in his heart, the first of you and the last of you, the Muslim of you and the disbeliever of you, the men of you and the women of you, the jinn of you and the human of you, if each and every creation stood up on one plane at one time, at one place, and simultaneously asked me everything they could possibly imagine and think of, and I gave every one of them what they wanted, what does Allah say? My kingdom would not be diminished except like an ocean is diminished when a needle is taken and then taken out of it. My kingdom would not be diminished." And the scholars say, even this, don't take it literally. Because when you put a needle into the ocean, some molecules come out, something comes out. Allah's kingdom is infinite. This is Allah subhanahu wa ta'ala. So therefore, brothers and sisters, ask and ask plentifully. Ask Allah subhanahu wa ta'ala abundantly. The Prophet sallallahu alayhi wa sallam said, whatever happens, ask Allah so much so. He said, if your shoelace breaks, make dua that Allah replaces it. Why? Because as the Prophet sallallahu alayhi wa sallam said, if Allah has not willed that you get a new shoelace, you won't get it. If your shoelace breaks, make dua, "Oh Allah, give me another shoelace." Because if Allah hasn't willed it, you're not going to get another one. Brothers and sisters, it's quite simple. It has to be in Allah's will. So if you don't have that dua in you, this is a problem. We ask Allah, and we ask Allah, and we ask Allah. The more we ask Allah, the more our iman in Allah subhanahu wa ta'ala increases. This story also shows us another benefit. Every single sincere dua is responded to, even if it comes from a disbeliever. Even if it comes from someone who is not on the right path. Why? Because Allah is the Rabb, not just of the Muslim, but of the non-Muslim. Allah is the Rabb of the jinn, of every living being, of every creature, of every bird and animal. Even if that being in their arrogance denies Allah, it doesn't change the fact that Allah is that being's Rabb, even if they deny it verbally. Therefore, as a sign of Allah's perfection, when this being calls out to Allah sincerely, Allah will give this being what they desire, even if they deny Him. Surely, if Iblis's dua can be accepted, surely my dua and your dua have more of a chance. I mean, I know we are sinners and we are not perfect, but we are not as bad as Iblis, right? So if Iblis's dua can be accepted, surely our duas have more right to be accepted by Allah. Don't lose hope, brothers and sisters. Don't lose your optimism in Allah's ability to answer your dua. The Prophet sallallahu alayhi wasallam said, there is no one who asks Allah for anything sincerely except that Allah gives it to him as long as it is something good. You don't ask for evil, obviously. Ask for something that is good, something beneficial. And there is no one who asks Allah subhanahu wa ta'ala for anything except that Allah subhanahu wa ta'ala gives it to him. The scholars say Allah responds to the dua, but in ways that maybe you don't understand. Someone might say, last year I wanted that job interview and I kept on making dua, but I didn't get it. How can this be true? Or someone might say, last year I was really interested in a particular sister. I made dua, oh Allah please, but she turned me down. I didn't get what I wanted. How is this possible? The response is very simple. The Prophet, peace be upon him, said, your dua will be responded to. Allah will give you some type of response. The response might be different from what you expect, but it will still be responded to. This is the key point. You will get something from Allah subhanahu wa ta'ala if you ask properly. So what can you get? Well, either Allah gives you what you want, and that's what we expect, right? Our narrow minds often think in one track. Oh Allah, I want this job. We don't get it, and then we question, why didn't I get the job? We don't understand. Allah might have something better planned for us. What could that be? Your dua could be responded to in another way. Number one, Allah could give you what you want. Number two, He could give you something better than what you asked for, something you didn't even realize was better. You wanted job A and Allah gave you job B. And job B turned out to be much better for you in the long run. You didn't realize it at the time. But because you made dua sincerely and Allah knew that you wanted good, He gave you something better. You, in your narrow mind and limited vision, are questioning the wisdom of Allah. But Allah knows what is best for us, and His wisdom is beyond our understanding. Trust in that. Trust that He knows what you truly need. And you know what? Let me be very frank with you, brothers and sisters. I want you to think about your life and the years that Allah has given you on this earth. I want you to think about some type of calamity, some type of disappointment from your life, maybe 5 years ago, 2 years ago, and then ask yourself, in the long run, wasn't that khair for me? Think about it. In the long run, wasn't every single turn that I took in my life the best for me? That's why I'm sitting here today. That's why I am where I am and who I am. Every single thing that happened to me, when it happened, I might have thought, why is this happening? What is the wisdom behind this? But now I see, now I understand. This is the true mu'min. He understands that whatever happens, happens for a divine wisdom. Number three, and I repeat this. One, Allah gives you what you want. Two, Allah gives you something better than what you wanted. You wanted to marry a particular sister, but Allah blessed you with somebody better than her. Three, Allah might avert an evil that was otherwise destined for you because of your dua. Simply because you raised your hands and made dua, some calamity is eliminated from your life. So in the end of the day, your dua is mustajab. How can it not be when Allah has guaranteed it in the Quran? This is a simple condition. You can't get simpler than this in the Arabic language. Make dua to me and I shall respond to you. This is a conditional clause. You make a condition, Allah makes a condition. You make dua, Allah will give you. Allah has promised you, brothers and sisters. Allah has promised all of us. If we make dua, Allah will give us. The question is, in our narrow minds, we don't understand that sometimes Allah gives us more, but we're so blind, so narrow, that we're still waiting for that one thing, and Allah might have blessed us with 100 things better than the one thing we're looking for. In fact, it is very possible that that one thing we wanted would have caused us harm, would have caused us problems, and Allah in His mercy, because of our sincere dua, took it away from us. Our vision is limited. We think something is good. We think something is so necessary, and Allah knows better than us. Therefore, brothers and sisters, never give up hope of your dua being answered. Your dua has been answered. It has been. Allah has guaranteed it. It's only a matter of our narrow-minded understanding of it. The Prophet sallallahu alaihi wasallam said that Allah subhanahu wa ta'ala is hay. He is generous. He is shy. Now, when we say these attributes, we affirm them in a manner that Allah knows best. Allah's shyness and generosity, only Allah knows how. These are mere words that are expressing divine characteristics, and we'll never fully comprehend them. This is human language that we are using, and we'll never understand the reality of these attributes. But we understand the concept of shyness, the concept of generosity. How is Allah shy? Allah knows best how. But there is something the Prophet, peace be upon him, explained to us about this shyness of Allah subhanahu wa ta'ala. He said that Allah is shy in a way that when His servants raise their hands up to Him, He does not allow those hands to come back down empty. This is the shyness of Allah. You know, when we're walking in the street and a beggar comes up and says, please, I'm a homeless person. Please, my wife and kids are sick. Please give me $10. And he keeps on begging and pleading. A person with an ounce of dignity, with even a little bit of respect, will feel, even if they don't give the money, what will they feel? Shyness, awkwardness. They might think I should give something. This feeling belongs to Allah in its perfect form. If this is how we feel when somebody asks and keeps on asking, Allah is all perfect. And when His own servants raise their hands to Him, He will not allow those hands to come back down with nothing in them. My brothers and sisters, why then are we not raising our hands to Allah day and night? Why are we not eager for Allah's mercy? The Prophet sallallahu alaihi wasallam says, I am for you, O Allah, for your mercy. I am fakir in front of Allah. If the Prophet sallallahu alaihi wasallam says, I am a beggar, O Allah, for your mercy, what does that make me and you? If the Prophet sallallahu alaihi wasallam says, I am a beggar for your mercy, and he gets whatever he wants, and he's happy with that, then where do we stand, me and you, in that regard? Why don't we raise our hands more often to Allah when our Lord is so generous? When our Lord is Al-Kareem, the most generous? What is preventing us from receiving more and more blessings every time we raise our hands to Allah? Brothers and sisters, have you ever thought that your hands, when raised in dua, are coming back down with a gift from Allah subhanahu wa ta'ala? We believe in a generous Lord, we believe in a loving Lord, we believe in a caring Lord. Well then, why don't we show that belief by making dua to Him? And by the way, just a side point, a lot of people make a mistake when they put their hands up. The Prophet sallallahu alaihi wasallam said, make dua with the inner side of your palms and not with the outer side. What this means is that when we make dua, our palms should be asking Allah subhanahu wa ta'ala. The best way to make dua is to have the palms straight out, literally like a beggar. Oh Allah, we want from you. Some people make the mistake of turning their palms around or holding them like this when asking from Allah. The Prophet, peace be upon him, explicitly said not to ask from the back of your palms. It's not the polite way. You don't ask like this. So the proper way to ask is to lower your hands. Some people might go like this. This is fine. But even better is to show how much you need Allah subhanahu wa ta'ala. You want Allah to see your poverty, your dependence on Him. This is how you show Allah your need. You literally lay your hands out and say, oh Allah, this is what I want. The Prophet sallallahu alaihi wasallam would raise his hands to Allah sometimes in times of extreme desperation, such as during the battle of Uhud and the battle of Badr. Sometimes he would raise his hands all the way up to Allah subhanahu wa ta'ala. But this is rare. When the situation was dire, the Prophet sallallahu alaihi wasallam would raise his hands high. Otherwise, generally, he would raise his hands to a level and his hands would be flat. It is also narrated that sometimes the Prophet sallallahu alaihi wasallam would make dua without raising his hands. So raising your hands is not a condition of dua. If you just want to make dua without raising your hands, you may do so. Raising your hands is part of the etiquette of dua, but it is not a necessary condition for dua to be answered. In this story of Adam, peace be upon him, we learn that the single greatest factor to have your dua accepted is being sincere and earnest. This is the single greatest factor. The number one factor that guarantees your dua to be accepted is you ask Allah, as we say in English, from the depths of your heart. You ask Allah sincerely. When you ask Allah in that manner, well then, even Iblis got what he wanted, sincerity. It is the number one factor that causes our du'as to be answered by Allah. This is another moral and blessing that we learn from this story. One of the lessons we learn from this story is that du'a has certain etiquettes. Du'a has certain etiquettes. And of these etiquettes is the realization that Allah is the one and only one who can give us what we want.

comes to you and you're ignoring that. You're asking for a particular job, and meanwhile your family life becomes better, your health is good, and everything is falling into place, but you're only worried about the job, and you don't realize that Allah is blessing you in a million other ways. You're saying, why isn't my dua answered? And Allah has already answered your dua and given you much more than you're asking for. So have yaqeen and make dua to Allah. Trust that He knows what's best for you, and that His wisdom is far beyond what we can comprehend. When you have yaqeen in your dua, one of the etiquettes of dua is making dua for things that are good and pure. That's why the Prophet sallallahu alaihi wasallam said, as long as you ask for the pure, Allah will give it to you. We don't obviously make dua for evil things. Part of the etiquette of dua is the purity of sustenance. What caused Adam alayhi salam to fall from grace, to fall from the great status that he was in, except for haram sustenance? That was what caused him to fall into it. And therefore he had to repent to Allah. This is why the Prophet sallallahu alayhi wasallam said that it is possible for a traveler, dusty and tired, without the food and drink that he needs, to raise his hands up to Allah and say, oh Allah, I want this and I want that. Why is the Prophet, peace be upon him, saying this? Because when you're traveling, when you're in a tired state, when you're hungry, these are situations where Allah typically will have mercy on you. These are situations where typically your dua will be responded to. However, the Prophet sallallahu alaihi wasallam said, here is a man, he has all of these conditions and he's making dua to Allah. His eating is haram, his drinks are haram, the food he's wearing is haram, his sustenance and money are haram. How does he think Allah will respond to him? Eating haram and earning haram money is one of the greatest impediments between you and your dua. When you earn haram money, it is as if there's a barrier, a block between you and your duas. Your duas are not raised up to Allah subhanahu wa ta'ala. The Prophet sallallahu is saying, what a foolish man this is that he thinks his dua will be responded to. How can he think his dua will be responded to when his sustenance and actions are impure? Brothers and sisters, make sure that our income is halal. Make sure that every single penny we earn, every single dollar that we earn is an honest dollar. It's money that we can be proud of on the day of judgment, not something we'll be embarrassed or ashamed about. And this is a problem in the world, especially in the time and place we live in today. But the believer is the one who tries to abstain from as much haram as possible and asks Allah to forgive the rest. One of the etiquettes that we learn, especially from the dua of Adam, peace be upon him, is to beseech and cry and show desperation to Allah. To show desperation to Allah. Look at the dua of Adam, peace be upon him. He says, oh Allah, I have wronged myself. If you don't forgive me, if you don't have mercy on me, I will be destroyed. I will be of those who are lost. We notice the plea, the call, the desperation. This is the etiquette of dua. To be that desperate, to show Allah how much you need Him. One of the etiquettes of dua is to ask Allah subhanahu wa ta'ala using His names and attributes. Adam, peace be upon him, says, allow me to live. This is more of a command than a dua. Whereas Adam, peace be upon him, says, oh my Lord. So one of the differences when we make dua to Allah is that we invoke Allah using His names, using His attributes. It is a sign of a mu'min that he memorizes the names of Allah and uses them in his dua. Allah says in the Quran, to your Lord belongs the most beautiful name. So make dua to Allah using those names. Therefore, any need of yours that you have, think, what is the name that is the most appropriate for my need? What is the name that is the most appropriate for what I want? If you want to be forgiven, you say, Ya Ghafoor. If you want something of this world, if you want to be cured, you say, Ya Shafi. If you want a child, you say, Ya Wahhab. And so on and so forth. There's nothing that you can think of except that you will find a name or an attribute that links to your cause. So you appeal to Allah using His names and using His attributes. And the greatest name in a dua is Ar-Rahman. Because Ar-Rahman is the most comprehensive name. You are invoking the one who will take care of you, the one who is in charge of you, the one who is your master. Who else do you turn to except your master and your Lord? You are my Lord. I don't have anyone besides you. You are my Lord. You're supposed to take care of me. If you don't take care of me, I have no other alternative. So we make dua using the names of Allah subhanahu wa ta'ala. One of the etiquettes of dua is to recognize your own faults.

0: You call out to Allah. How does Adam alayhi salam start his dua? Oh Allah, I acknowledge that I am not worthy of this. Oh Allah, I realize that I have committed a sin. Oh Allah, here I am in front of you, standing with my hands raised, bowing down in front of you, prostrating. I know my sins. Oh Allah, I have wronged myself. I know that I don't deserve this mercy from you. Yet I still ask you, oh Allah. Because if I don't ask you, who else am I going to ask? I know that I'm not worthy. And yet still, I stand because I have no other alternative. You are my Lord. Oh Allah, please overlook my sins and give me what I want. This should be the perpetual attitude of the believer, ever realizing that I am not worthy of these blessings, yet I still need them. I am embarrassed to ask you, Allah, but I must ask you. I know my sins. My sins are many, but your mercy, O Allah, is greater than my sins. And I put my trust in you that you are the forgiving, the merciful. You will take care of me and you will overlook my sins. Acknowledge your mistakes in front of Allah. How dare I ask Allah, knowing my sins, the same hands that I'm raising to Allah, how many sins have they committed? The same tongue that I'm asking Allah with, how many lies and how much wrong has it spoken? The same eyes that are now begging and pleading with Allah, how much have they seen that is haram? And yet I am still asking Allah because there's no other choice for me. I have no other alternative. Oh Allah, you know that and I testify to this. This is the attitude of the believer. And that is why the Prophet sallallahu alayhi wa sallam said that the best dua of forgiveness that you can ever ask, the queen of all other duas, is to say, Oh Allah, I am your servant and the son of your servant. Oh Allah, I acknowledge the sins that I have committed. I acknowledge the good that you have done to me. So forgive me. Acknowledging your sins, admitting to Allah, who am I and yet who else can I ask except you? This attitude is the attitude of Adam, peace be upon him. This is the attitude of the prophets of Allah, and therefore this is something that we too should emulate and imitate. One of the etiquettes of dua is the realization that dua is the crux of our worship with Allah subhanahu wa ta'ala. Dua is the crux of our worship. Dua is the backbone. That's exactly what the Prophet, peace be upon him, said. Now, dua is usually translated as brains, but the meaning of the Arabic term used in this context is more than brains. It is the backbone. It is the gist. It is the center, pillar. Dua is the gist, the backbone of our worship. So, to be a true servant of Allah subhanahu wa ta'ala, to be a righteous servant of Allah, we better have a strong backbone. We better have a strong base, an increase in this etiquette of dua. Let me conclude by stating that dua is the heart of worship. It is the foundation of worship. It is the pillar of worship. It demonstrates in clear terms the inherent helplessness of man. And it demonstrates the greatness and power of Allah subhanahu wa ta'ala. So let us ask ourselves, what is the status of dua in my life? How often do I turn to Allah? For what do I turn to Him? What is the state of mind when I turn to Him? Do I just utter phrases from a book? Do I open up a book and say the words without knowing what I'm saying? That's not dua. That's not dua. The Prophet sallallahu alayhi wa sallam said, Allah does not answer dua from a heart that is heedless, that is not paying attention. It's not dua if you simply read something from a piece of paper and have no idea what it says. No. You make dua to Allah from your heart, even if it's in your own tongue. Brothers and sisters, by unanimous consensus of all the scholars of Islam, there is no restriction on the language of dua. Dua can be made in any language. Allah understands all languages. Dua can be made in any language. It's not that you can only say it in Arabic. If you haven't memorized Arabic duas, say it in Urdu, Swahili, Gujarati. In any language you speak, say it in English. Allah understands all languages. No scholar on earth has ever made the condition that dua must be made in Arabic. Dua is something that comes from the heart. If you haven't memorized duas from the Quran and Sunnah, okay, that's not ideal. You should memorize more. But in the meantime, use your heart and let your heart speak to Allah directly. Speak from the heart, because that is when you will be sincere. So let your heart speak to Allah in this conversation. And Allah is responding, brothers and sisters. Because even if you cannot hear Allah, Allah is hearing you. Even if you cannot hear Allah subhanahu wa ta'ala, He is hearing you. I conclude by quoting a beautiful statement from one of our classical scholars of Islam, Ibrahim ibn Adham. Ibrahim ibn Adham was a famous student of the Tabi'un, and he was a worshipper. Ibrahim ibn Adham was respected and admired by all the people of his time. Once a man came to him and said, "Oh Ibrahim ibn Adham, why is it that I make dua to Allah and Allah does not respond to my duas?" So Ibrahim ibn Adham made a famous statement, a profound statement, which became so significant that it has been memorized and reported by many hundreds and thousands of people up until our time. He replied, "You know Allah, but you don't obey Him. You know the Prophet sallallahu alaihi wasallam, but you do not follow his sunnah. You read the Quran, but you do not act upon it. You eat from the blessings of Allah, but you ignore it and do not thank Him for it. You believe in paradise, yet you do not strive for it. You know the fire of hell, yet you do not run away from it. You know shaitan, yet you do not fight him. You know death, yet you do not prepare for it. You know all of these things, but what have you done with all of this knowledge?" Brothers and sisters, Allah subhanahu wa ta'ala says in the Quran, "When my servants ask you about me, tell them I am near to them." How is Allah near to us? Allah says, "I am near and I respond to the dua of the one who calls upon me when he calls upon me." This is how Allah subhanahu wa ta'ala is al-qarib, the near one. The only time that Allah mentions this name in the Quran is when it comes to dua. Allah is al-qarib when you make dua. Allah is al-qarib when you call out to Him, when you invoke Him, and He responds. He says, "I respond and I give the one who makes dua, when he makes dua, let them respond to me, let them make dua to me, let them believe in me, if they truly wish to be guided." If we want to be guided, if we want to be believers in Allah subhanahu wa ta'ala, let us increase in our dua. Let us increase in the quantity and the quality of our dua. Let us make dua in the morning and in the evening. Let us make dua for our deen, for our worldly affairs. Let us make dua for ourselves, for our children, for our families, for our forefathers. Let us make dua for the entire Muslim ummah. And when we do so, and only when we do so, we are demonstrating to Allah that we have that iota of iman, that sense of trust, that sense of humility and humbleness in Him. In the end of the day, we belong to Allah. We are dependent on everything Allah gives us. So we ask Allah for everything that we need. May Allah subhanahu wa ta'ala guide us and guide through us. May He forgive our sins. May He accept our du'as. May He cause us to be amongst those who are righteous and whose du'as are answered. May He cause us to eat and drink only that which is pure. May He forgive our sins and cause us to be amongst the righteous and the shaheed.
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A voice of faith, a voice of light, guiding hearts through day and night. From Sydney's shores we share the way, with hope and peace for every day. 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

0: in order that you may warn a people whose forefathers were not warned, so they are heedless.
1: لقد حق القول على أكثرهم فهم لا يؤمنون.
0: Indeed, the word has proved true against most of them, so they will not believe.

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And we have covered them up so that they cannot see.

0: You can only warn him who follows the reminder and fears the most gracious unseen. Bear you to such one the glad tidings of forgiveness and a generous reward.
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0: Verily, we give life to the dead, and we record that which they send before them, and their traces, and all things we have recorded with numbers as a record in a clear book.
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0: And put forward to them a similitude, the story of the dwellers of the town when there came messengers to them.

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They denied them both. So we reinforced them with a third, and they said, Verily, we have been sent to you as messengers.

0: The people of the town said, "You are only human beings like ourselves, and the Most Gracious has revealed nothing. You are only telling lies."
1: قالوا ربنا يعلم إنا إليكم لمرسلون.
0: The messengers said, "Our Lord knows that we have been sent as messengers to you."

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Nay, but you are a people transgressing all bounds."

0: And there came a man running from the farthest part of the town. He said, O my people, obey the messengers.
1: اتبعوا من لا يسألكم أجرا وهم مهتدون.
0: Obey those who ask no wages of you for themselves and who are rightly guided.
1: وما لي لا أعبد الذي فطرني وإليه ترجعون.
2: And why should I not worship him who has created me and to whom you shall be returned?

0: Shall I take besides him gods? If the Most Gracious intends me any harm, their intercession will be of no use for me whatsoever, nor can they save me.
1: إني إذا لفي ضلال مبين.
0: Then verily, I should be in plain error.
1: إني آمنت بربكم فاسمعون.
0: Verily, I have believed in your Lord, so listen to me.
1: قيل ادخل الجنة قال يا ليت قومي يعلمون.
0: It was said to him when the disbelievers killed him, enter paradise. He said, would that my people knew.
1: بما غفر لي ربي وجعلني من المكرمين.
0: That my Lord has forgiven me and made me of the honored ones.

0: And we sent not against his people after him a host from the heaven, nor was it needful for us to send such a thing.
1: إن كانت إلا صيحة واحدة فإذا هم خامدون.
0: It was but one shout, and lo, they all were still.

0: 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There never came a messenger to them, but they used to mock at him.
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0: Do they not see how many of the generations we have destroyed before them? Verily, they will not return to them.
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0: And surely, all, every one of them will be brought before us.

And we have made therein gardens of date palms and grapes, and we have caused springs of water to gush forth therein.

Glorified is He who has created all the pairs of that which the earth produces, as well as their own humankind, male and female, and of that which they know not.

0: And the sun runs on its fixed course for a term appointed. That is the decree of the Almighty, the All-Knowing.
1: والقمر قدرناه منازل حتى عاد كالعرجون القديم.
0: And the moon, we have measured for it mansions till it returns like the old dried curved date stalk.

0: It is not for the sun to overtake the moon, nor does the moon outstrip the day. They all float, each in an orbit.
1: وآية لهم أنا حملنا ذريتهم في الفلك المشحون.
0: And a sign for them is that we carried their offspring in the laden ship.
1: وخلقنا لهم من مثله ما يركبون.
0: And we have created for them of the like thereunto on which they ride.
1: وإن نشأ نغرقهم فلا صريخ لهم ولا هم ينقذون.
0: And if we will, we shall drown them, and there will be no shout for them, nor will they be saved.
1: إلا رحمة منا ومتاعا إلى حين.
0: Unless it be a mercy from us and as an enjoyment for a while.

And when it is said to them, fear of that which is before you and that which is behind you, in order that you may receive mercies.

And never came a proof or revelation from among the proofs and revelations of their Lord to them, but they did turn away from it.

0: And when it is said to them, spend out of that which Allah has provided you, those who disbelieve say to those who believe, shall we feed those whom if Allah willed, He Himself would have fed? You are only in a plain error.
1: ويقولون متى هذا الوعد إن كنتم صادقين.
0: And they say, when will this promise be fulfilled if you are truthful?

0: They await only but a single shout which will seize them while they are disputing.
1: فلا يستطيعون توصية ولا إلى أهلهم يرجعون.
0: Then they will not be able to make bequest, nor will they return to their family.
1: ونفخ في الصور فإذا هم من الأجداث إلى ربهم ينسلون.
0: And the trumpet will be blown, and behold, from the graves they will come out quickly to their Lord.

They will say, "Woe to us, who has raised us up from our place of sleep." It will be said to them, "This is what the Most Gracious had promised, and the messengers spoke truth."

0: This day, the day of resurrection, none will be wronged in anything, nor will you be requited anything except that which you used to do.
1: إن أصحاب الجنة اليوم في شغل فاكهون.
0: Verily, the dwellers of the paradise that day will be busy with joyful things.

0: They and their wives will be in pleasant shade, reclining on thrones.
1: لهم فيها فاكهة ولهم ما يدعون.
0: They will have therein fruits of all kinds and all that they ask for.
1: سلام قولا من رب رحيم.
0: It will be said to them, Salam, a word from the Lord most merciful.
1: وامتازوا اليوم أيها المجرمون.
0: It will be said, And O you criminals, get you apart this day.

0: Did I not command you, O children of Adam, that you should not worship Shaitan? Verily, he is a plain enemy to you.
1: وَأَنِ اعْبُدُونِي هَذَا صِرَاطٌ مُسْتَقِيمٌ
0: And that you should worship me alone, that is the straight path.

0: And indeed, he did lead astray a great multitude of you. Did you not then understand?
1: هذه جهنم التي كنتم توعدون.
0: This is the hell which you were promised.
1: اصلوها اليوم بما كنتم تكفرون.
0: Burn therein this day for that you used to disbelieve.

This day we shall seal up their mouths, and their hands will speak to us, and their legs will bear witness to what they used to earn.

0: And if it had been our will, we could have transformed them into animals or lifeless objects in their places. Then they would have been unable to go forward, move about, nor they could have turned back.
1: وَمَن نُعَمِّرْهُ نُنَكِّسْهُ فِي الْخَلْقِ أَفَلَا يَعْقِلُونَ
0: And he whom we grant long life, we reverse him in creation. Will they not then understand?

And we have not taught him poetry, nor is it suitable for him. This is only a reminder and a plain Quran.

that he or it may give warning to him who is living, and that word may be justified against the disbelievers.

0: Do they not see that we have created for them of what our hands have created, the cattle, so that they are their owners?
1: وَذَلَّلْنَاهَا لَهُمْ فَمِنْهَا رَكُوبُهُمْ وَمِنْهَا يَأْكُلُونَ
0: And we have subdued them unto them, so that some of them they have for riding, and some of them they eat.
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0: And they have other benefits from them, and they get milk to drink. Will they then not be grateful?
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0: They cannot help them, but they will be brought forward as a troop against those who worship them.

Does not man see that we have created him from mixed drops of male and female sexual discharge? Yet behold, he stands forth as an open opponent.

And he puts forth for us a parable and forgets his own creation. He says, Who will give life to these bones after they are rotten and have become dust?

Is not he who created the heavens and the earth able to create the like of them? Yes, indeed, he is the all-knowing supreme creator.

Verily, His command, when He intends a thing, is only that He says to it be, and it is.

So glorified is he and exalted above all that they associate with him, in whose hand is the dominion of all things, and to him you shall be returned.

0: 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From Sydney's shores we share the way, with hope and peace for every day. 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

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Welcome to our tafsir, another episode of our tafsir page by page, wherein today inshallah ta'ala we are on page number 10 of the first juz of the Quran in Surah Al-Baqarah. In the previous episode we spoke, and actually in the previous couple of episodes we spoke about the verses and the passage of Surah Al-Baqarah, which Allah subhanahu wa ta'ala lists and reminds us of the many blessings that were bestowed upon Bani Israel, and how despite those many blessings, blessings of guidance, blessings of giving them paths towards forgiveness and repentance, blessings of the dunya in terms of food and drink and just general other blessings that Allah Azza wa Jal bestowed upon them, despite all of them, they would often turn away from Allah Azza wa Jal, would disobey Allah subhanahu wa ta'ala, would ignore the commands of Allah Azza wa Jal. So Allah subhanahu wa ta'ala, after speaking concerning Bani Israel, Allah subhanahu wa ta'ala gives to us a general principle before he will then continue to speak about Bani Israel in general, and in particular the story of the people of the cow, that will, after which this surah is named Surah Al-Baqarah, the surah of the cow. So on page number 10 in verse number 62, Allah subhanahu wa ta'ala begins and he says, أعوذ بالله من الشيطان الرجيم إن الذين آمنوا والذين هادوا والنصارى والصابئين من آمن بالله واليوم الآخر من آمن بالله واليوم الآخر وعمل صالحا فلهم أجرهم عند ربهم ولا خوف عليهم ولا خوف عليهم ولا هم يحزنون. The believers, the Jews, the Christians and the Sabians, all those who believe in Allah on the last day and do good, will have the reward with their Lord. No fear for them, nor will they grieve. Allah subhanahu wa ta'ala, after speaking about Bani Israel and the kufr and the shirk that some of them committed, the innovations that some of them had, the disobedience of some of them, Allah subhanahu wa ta'ala gives to us a general principle. And that general principle is that all of those different nations that Allah Azza wa Jalla mentions, so he mentions the believers, and he mentions the Jews, and he mentions the Christians, and he mentions the Sabians. The Jews are the followers of the Prophet Musa alayhi salatu wasalam. The Christians, as we know, are the followers of the Prophet Jesus, Isa alayhi salatu wasalam. The Sabians are another group or another religion. And the scholars of tafsir differ greatly as to who exactly they were. And those positions vary, from some of them saying that they were a group from amongst the Jews or the Christians, and others saying that they are a completely independent nation. And only Allah Azza wa Jalla knows best exactly who they are, because we don't have enough information in terms of the early works of tafsir that can specifically give to us all of the details of religion in the same way that we know of about Judaism and Christianity. We don't have that type of information concerning the Sabians, which is why you find amongst even the early scholars of tafsir, you will find differences of opinion concerning who the Sabians actually are. However, there is what seems to be the case, and Allah Azza wa Jalla knows best, as some of the scholars, the likes of Ibn Taymiyyah and Ibn Al-Qayyim alayhima rahmatullah and others, mentioned, is that the Sabians were another religion. Some of them said that they came before the Jews and the Christians, others said that they came in between them, and so on. But anyway, the point of them being is that the Sabians are like the Jews and the Christians, in the sense that they were people who called to Allah subhanahu wa ta'ala. And from amongst them are those who responded, and from amongst them are those who did not respond. So just as you have amongst the Jews and the Christians who in their respective times, with their respective prophets and messengers, and remember this principle, is we're speaking when we say that Allah Azza wa Jalla is saying that the believers and those who do good will have reward from amongst the believers and the Jews and the Christians and the Sabians, each one of them is concerning their own period of time. So the Jews in the time of the Prophet Musa alayhi salatu wasalam are the Muslims of that time. They are the believers of that time. The Christians in the time of Isa alayhi salatu wasalam, the true Christians, are those who are Muslims, in the sense that they are submitting to Allah Azza wa Jal and to the messenger and prophet that was sent to them, which is Isa alayhi salatu wasalam. And likewise the Sabians. So each one of them, in their time, just as there were those who disbelieved or had shirk or committed major sins, Allah Azza wa Jal gives to us this principle that amongst, also from amongst them, there were those who believed.
each of those and every one of those prophets, Musa and Isa alayhi salatu wasalam, and the other prophets and messengers that Allah sent to all of the nations, amongst their people were those who believed, and amongst their people were those who disbelieved. From amongst those people, those who believed and they did righteous deeds, Allah says that their reward is intact. Their reward is guaranteed. They will not grieve, nor will they be saddened, because that is from the reward that the believers of every time and generation have, or every time and generation receive. The meaning of this verse is not that now, after the coming of the Prophet ﷺ, that this is still the reward of those who believe amongst the Jews, and those who believe amongst the Christians, and those who believe amongst the Sabians, and so on. No. This verse is not a principle that continues after the time of the Prophet ﷺ. But these verses, the verses that come before and the verses that come after, are still in the context of Bani Israel, in the context of the time of the Prophet Musa ﷺ. But Allah Azza wa Jalla gives to us this principle, that yes, amongst the time of Musa ﷺ, there were people who were sincere believers. And likewise, amongst the Sabians and the Christians, those people, do we say that they don't have their reward? Do we say that they also are punished? Do we say that they're non-Muslims? No. Because at their time they followed what Allah commanded them to follow, which is the revelation that they receive at the hands of the prophets and messengers that Allah sent to them. However, once the Prophet ﷺ comes, he abrogates every messenger and prophet that came before him with his own revelation and with the Quran that was given to him. So for someone to come now and say that I only believe in Musa, and I won't believe in Isa, I won't believe in Muhammad sallallahu alayhi wasallam, that is not sufficient. For someone to come and say, I believe in Musa and Isa, but I don't believe in the Prophet sallallahu alayhi wasallam, that is not sufficient. Just as like it is not sufficient for the Muslim to come today and say that I believe in Muhammad sallallahu alayhi wasallam, but I don't believe in Musa, I don't believe in Isa, I don't believe in those other prophets and messengers mentioned by Allah subhanahu wa ta'ala in the Quran. So Allah azza wa jalla is saying that from amongst those people there were believers just as there were disbelievers. So we should always bear that in mind. And the believers at every time and place and generation will have their reward as Allah Azza wa Jalla promised them. But Allah subhanahu wa ta'ala is speaking to us about the errors and mistakes that were also made, the blessings that were bestowed upon them, and the way that they responded towards those blessings, so that we may take lessons and principles from them. And that is why Allah Azza wa Jalla then in verse number 63, he continues and returns back to the story and the example of Bani Israel. Allah Azza wa Jalla says in verse number 63, وَإِذْ أَخَذْنَا مِيثَاقَكُمْ وَرَفَعْنَا فَوْقَكُمُ الطُّورَ خُذُوا مَا آتَيْنَاكُمْ بِقُوَّةٍ وَاذْكُرُوا مَا فِيهِ لَعَلَّكُمْ تَتَّقُونَ. Remember when we took your pledge and made the mountain tower high above you, and said, hold fast to what we have given to you, and bear its contents in mind, so that you may be conscious of Allah subhanahu wa ta'ala. Allah Azza wa Jalla says, and remember when we placed upon the children of Israel a pledge, a mithaq, a pledge that every single ummah gives to its prophet and to its messenger. And that is the pledge that they will obey Allah subhanahu wa ta'ala and worship him, that they will follow the commandments of Allah subhanahu wa ta'ala, that they will not turn away in shirk and in disbelief. That is the pledge that all of us have made with Allah subhanahu wa ta'ala. However, the people of Bani Israel wanted to disavow that pledge. They wanted to ignore the pledge that Allah Azza wa Jal had placed upon them and that they had made with Allah subhanahu wa ta'ala. So Allah Azza wa Jal said, remember that when you wanted to break off that pledge, رَفَعْنَا فَوْقَكُمُ الطُّورِ, we took the mountain of At-Tur and we held it high above you, meaning as a threat of punishment. As Allah Azza wa Jal says in the other verse, وَإِذْ نَتَقْنَا الْجَبَلَ فَوْقَهُمْ كَأَنَّهُ ظُلَّةٌ وَظَنُّوا أَنَّهُ وَاقِعٌ بِهِمْ. And remember when we raised the mountain above them as if it was a canopy, and they thought that it would fall upon them. So this was one of the ways that Allah Azza wa Jal placed fear within them, showing to us that the only thing that made them stick to that pledge was the very real and imminent and present danger and threat of punishment from Allah subhanahu wa ta'ala. And that is not how the believer should be. Yes, Allah Azza wa Jal tells us that there is reward and punishment, but Allah subhanahu wa ta'ala always tells us that we should balance between the two. Because when you balance between the two, as the scholars used to say, that raja and khawf, hope and fear, are like the two wings of a bird. When you have those two wings in proportion, you can soar and fly and reach the heights of iman. But when one is heavier than the other, or longer than the other, or one is more is slightly disabled or weakened or harmed or injured, and the other one is stronger, then there will always be an imbalance.
And that is why you find that people that have only hope in Allah Azza wa Jalla, or have an excess of hope, a little fear of Allah subhanahu wa ta'ala's punishment, is that they would always fall into sin, because you just think that and take it for guarantee that Allah will forgive them. And those people who are constantly in a state of fear, they are constantly in a state of fear, you find that they always think that they're going to be punished. That no matter what good they do, there is no hope. That no matter what they do, there is no salvation for them. And both of those are extremes that we have been warned against. And it doesn't allow a person to reach the heights of Iman or the worship of Allah Azza wa Jalla in his Ibadah until he balances between the two. So Allah Azza wa Jalla threatened them with punishment because they wouldn't accept otherwise the commands of Allah. And he said to them, خُذُوا مَا آتَيْنَاكُمْ بِقُوَّةٍ. Hold on firmly, seriously to what we have given to you, meaning the instructions in the Torah. وَذْكُرُوا مَا فِيهِ لَعَلَّكُمْ تَتَّقُونَ. And bear in mind its content, what is mentioned therein, meaning the Torah, that you may be people of taqwa. And this shows to us that when Allah Azza wa Jal commands us, ordains upon us, emphasizes upon us that we should stick to the revelation that we have, for example, for us in the Quran, then that is because it contains for us good and guidance and the path towards taqwa and the piety of Allah subhanahu wa ta'ala. And that is why Allah Azza wa Jal commends it so highly to us, because it is in our own benefit. And sometimes we don't realize what is beneficial for us. Allah subhanahu wa ta'ala says though concerning the people of Bani Israel in verse 64, that despite this, despite what Allah Azza wa Jal placed upon them, and the emphasis that was placed upon them, and the threat of punishment, ثُمَّ تَوَلَّيْتُمْ مِنْ بَعْدِ ذَلِكَ. Even after that, you still turned away. Even after this, you still turned away, and you still ignored the commands of Allah Azza wa Jal. So Allah subhanahu wa ta'ala says, فَلَوْلَا فَضْلُ اللَّهِ عَلَيْكُمْ وَرَحْمَتُهُ لَكُنْتُمْ مِنَ الْخَاسِرِينَ. And had it not been for Allah's favor and mercy upon you, you would certainly have been from the losers. So Allah subhanahu wa ta'ala speaks to the people of Bani Israel that despite all of this, Allah Azza wa Jal still turned away from Allah subhanahu wa ta'ala. And Allah Azza wa Jal gives an example of one of the ways in which they turned away. And that is in verse number 65, وَلَقَدْ عَلِمْتُمُ الَّذِينَ اَعْتَدَوْا مِنْكُمْ فِي السَّبَتِ فَقُلْنَا لَهُمْ كُونُوا قِرَدَةً خَاسِئِينَ. You know about those of you who broke the Sabbath. And so we said to them, be like apes, be outcasts. Allah subhanahu wa ta'ala is saying that Allah Azza wa Jal gives an example here now of one of the ways that they turned away, despite being told to firmly hold on to the message of Allah Azza wa Jal, to the commands of Allah subhanahu wa ta'ala, to the guidance contained in the Torah. And that is the example of a Sabbath, the Sabbath. They were told that it's not allowed for them to fish on the Sabbath, which is the Saturday. As Allah Azza wa Jal mentions elsewhere in the verses in Surah Al-A'raf, وَاسْأَلْهُمْ عَنِ الْقَرْيَةِ الَّتِي كَانَتْ حَاضِرَةَ الْبَحْرِ. InshaAllah ta'ala, we will come on to that story in more detail when we get to the tafsir of Surah Al-A'raf. But in brief, they were told, don't fish on this day, it is a day upon which you are not allowed to fish. So what did they do? They would cast out their nets the day before, and they would collect them the day after. Cast them out on a Friday, collect them on a Sunday, and say, we didn't fish on Saturday. So what they were doing was looking for a way to circumvent the commands of Allah subhanahu wa ta'ala and the restrictions that Allah azza wa jalla had placed upon them. And this is an example of how Allah subhanahu wa ta'ala is saying that you were trying to twist and change the laws of Allah azza wa jalla. This level of deception or trying to deceive, or trying, because it is not an essential, in essence, deceiving Allah Azza wa Jal, but it is an attempt in what they believe to deceive Allah subhanahu wa ta'ala. That type of attempt is something which Allah Azza wa Jal says caused them to be from amongst the losers, caused their downfall, because they looked at the laws of Allah Azza wa Jal and they said, okay, but Allah said this, and rather than taking that in the spirit of what it is meant, that Allah Azza wa Jal just says completely stay away from the fishing on the Sabbath, or that Allah subhanahu wa ta'ala says completely stay away from riba, or Allah says completely stay away from drinking, consuming alcohol, or Allah says completely stay away from zina, or whatever it may be, we find different ways that we can perhaps find a way around it. And that is something which Allah Azza wa Jal dislikes. Because who are you trying to cheat? Who are you trying to deceive? And even if we were to do that with one another, if I was to do it to you as another human and you were to do it with me, let alone with our family and friends and the people around us, people who have rights upon us, it would be considered to be a lack of integrity, a lack of honesty, a lack of trustworthiness, a lack of moral good character. So what about when it is the actions that are being performed with Allah subhanahu wa ta'ala? Allah Azza wa Jalla says, so because of that, they were made into apes and outcasts. They were
humbled and humiliated before Allah subhanahu wa ta'ala. Allah Azza wa Jalla then proceeds in verse number 66 and he says, فَجَعَلْنَاهَا نَكَالًا لِمَا بَيْنَ يَدَيْهَا وَمَا خَلْفَهَا وَمَوْعِظَةً لِلْمُتَّقِينَ. We made this an example to those who were there at the time and those who will come after them, and a lesson to everyone who is mindful of Allah Azza wa Jalla, who has taqwa. This is the whole of this passage that we've been discussing the last couple of episodes, all of these instructions concerning the people of Musa alayhi salatu wasalam, the nation of Bani Israel. Allah says it was instruction and reminder for them, an example for them, an example who will come after them. That this is something which Allah Azza wa Jalla doesn't allow. It is not a test to see how intelligent or devious you can be. When Allah says these are the commands of the Quran, these are the do's and the don'ts, let's see if you can find a way around it. It's not like the laws of humans where people try to evade tax or they try to come up with these different types of legal, even though they're not in the spirit of the law, but they're still legal. So people try to find these loopholes to evade what it is that they should be doing, their rights and the rights that people have and what is generally for the communal good of society. That is not the way that the Muslim is. Why, when Allah Azza wa Jalla is trying to give you reward, doing what is beneficial and good for you, are you trying to find ways around what Allah Azza wa Jalla is telling you is the path towards your salvation? And this is something which Allah Azza wa Jalla says, therefore, is a reminder. So the question here arises, why? Why did they do this? What is the mindset of someone who behaves in this way, who when they hear the commands of Allah Azza wa Jalla, they don't immediately conform to them? And the answer to this is, it's because their mindset is one of constantly being argumentative, of not really wanting to do something, of not fully submitting in their hearts to Allah subhanahu wa ta'ala. So when the command comes, they have 10 or 15 or 20 questions. Allah says, pray. Yes, but how and when? But I'm at work and I don't get a break and I don't have time. And so there's so many things. Whereas in the same moment, if someone was to say, look, there's £1 million that you can earn today there. There's a job that's worth X amount. There's a brand new car that you can take away today, whatever. We would change everything else in order to be able to attain that goal. We would move things. We would cancel things. We would change everything about us in order to be able to attain some worldly gain that we thought was extremely beneficial for us. But when it comes to the commands of Allah Azza wa Jal, that are not materialistic in that way, that are of a spiritual nature, that will give you results, but those results are something which require for you to have this concept of delayed gratification. It's not going to happen today or tomorrow, but eventually by Allah's permission you will have it in the next life. Then we try to find ways to circumvent around it. And because of that, Allah subhanahu wa ta'ala gives to us a beautiful story that will now be mentioned on this page, and that is the story after which the surah is named, and that is the story of the cow. Baqarah means cow, and it is named after these people, or this particular incident and story that took place in the time of Musa alayhi salatu wasalam. Allah subhanahu wa ta'ala tells us, beginning this story in verse number 67, وَإِذْ قَالَ مُوسَى لِقَوْمِهِ إِنَّ اللَّهَ يَأْمُرُكُمْ أَن تَذْبَحُوا بَقَرَةً قَالُوا أَتَتَّخِذُنَا هُزُوًا قَالَ أَعُوذُ بِاللَّهِ أَن أَكُونَ مِنَ الْجَاهِلِينَ. Remember when Musa said to his people, Allah commands you to sacrifice a cow. They said, are you making fun of us? He answered, may Allah forbid. I seek refuge in Allah that I should be from amongst the ignorant. Allah subhanahu wa ta'ala gives to us here the example of these people in the time of Musa alayhi salatu wasalam. And that is that it is said in the books of tafsir and so on, that amongst the people of Bani Israel, there was a man who had wealth. And he had people who would inherit that wealth from him. But he was a man who Allah Azza wa Jalla had declared or decreed for him that he would have a long life. But some of the heirs, some of the people that stood to inherit from him, were eagerly seeking or awaiting his death so that they could benefit from his wealth, because they can't take lawfully from his wealth until he passes away and it becomes their inheritance. But as you have even in our time today, people want that money, and by hook or by crook they will find a way to take that money sooner rather than later. Rather than being patient and waiting for Allah's decree to take place, they want to, you know, hasten the decree of Allah, if you like, or take that wealth before it justifiably and correctly comes to them. And so some of them go, or one or two of them, or however many go, and they kill this man, they murder him in cold blood, and they throw his body out. When his body is discovered and that the man is murdered, then they decide, though they start to accuse one another and start to have a dispute. You killed him because you wanted the money. No, you killed him. You're the one that's guilty. You were always talking about having his money and so on. And so they begin to differ amongst themselves.
So they say, rather than us differing, we have a Prophet and Messenger of Allah amongst us. Let him be the judge between us. So they go to the Prophet Musa alayhi salatu wasalam and they say, this is the situation. What is your suggestion? What is the command of Allah in this regard? And he says to them, اذبحوا بقر, تذبحوا بقرة. Go and sacrifice a cow. Now, if I was to go to the police station, if I was to go to a police officer, if I was to go to anyone around me in a similar situation, and I was to say to them, someone has been murdered, what is the next step, what do I do? And they were to say to me, go and sacrifice a cow. I would be in my rights to say to them, what on earth does that have to do with this murder? Why would I sacrifice a cow when someone has been murdered? What is the connection between, it doesn't make sense to me. The clear difference though between this scenario and the scenario that is being mentioned in the Quran with the Prophet of Allah, Musa alayhi salatu wasalam, is that when the messengers of Allah speak, they speak from guidance. When they speak, it is revelation from Allah. When there is a command that they are giving, it is a test from Allah subhanahu wa ta'ala. So when Musa alayhi salatu wasalam says, you need to sacrifice a cow, he's not being belligerent, he's not being he's not being dismissive, he's not just joking, he's not just making fun or light of the situation, he's telling them, this is the Sharia way, my Sharia way of you arriving at a conclusion in this regard or in this matter and this affair. But those people, rather than accepting that this is a messenger and prophet of Allah, they start to argue with him. And they say, are you making fun of us? Is this a joke? And Musa alayhi salatu wasalam says, I seek refuge in Allah, that I would joke about the religion of Allah. Who jokes about Allah's commands and His laws? Someone is laying dead, they've been murdered. Who makes a joke of that kind of stuff? Like, what kind of person would do that anyway, let alone someone who is from the most knowledgeable of Allah's creation and the most pious, the messengers and prophets of Allah subhanahu wa ta'ala. And that is why when you look at the example of the companions radiallahu anhum ajma'een, what do you see? You see a generation of people, a group of people who would constantly hasten to obey Allah and His Prophet sallallahu alaihi wasallam. They would submit to the Prophet sallallahu alaihi wasallam. And there is no greater example of that than the example of the most illustrious from amongst them, Abu Bakr radiallahu anhu. A command is given, something happens, he's the first one to attest and confirm his truthfulness and believe in it. That is true iman. The Prophet sallallahu alaihi wasallam says to the men, grow your beards. He says to the women, cover yourselves, wear the hijab. He says to us, do this, don't do that. The believer is the one who knows the station and the position of the Prophet sallallahu alaihi wasallam, so he submits willingly and immediately. And that means, yes, that you have to fight your nafs, your soul, your desires, the whisperings of shaitan, the pressure of society. Yes, of course it means all of that. But your iman is stronger and strong enough to overcome those other issues or those other parameters within this particular issue. And so when it comes to this issue, we submit willingly and wholeheartedly to Allah Azza wa Jalla and to the Prophet sallallahu alaihi wasallam. But if you can't, that is a sign of weakness of iman. If you can't, it shows that your mindset has not yet fully accepted the meaning of the word Islam, which is to submit fully to Allah subhanahu wa ta'ala. And this is the situation of those people of Bani Israel. They come to Musa alayhi salam, he gives them an instruction, and they think it's a joke. So now, rather than realizing, okay, fine, it's not a joke, we should just do as we do, as we've been commanded, Allah says, go and sacrifice a cow, any cow. Allah Azza wa Jalla didn't stipulate, He didn't specify, He didn't give description. Any cow, anything that is cow, called a cow, can be recognized as a cow, go and sacrifice anyone. And there are thousands of cows potentially for you to choose from. But rather than obeying the command of Allah, they will now start to become difficult and argumentative. And that is why the Prophet sallallahu alaihi wasallam used to say to the companions, don't ask me questions unless I tell you. If I stay quiet, don't ask me concerning it. Allah Azza wa Jalla says in the Quran, لَا تَسْأَلُوا عَنْ أَشْيَاءَ إِن تُبْدَلَكُمْ تَسُؤْكُمْ. Don't ask about those things that if they are made clear to you, meaning at the time of revelation, they will harm you. Like the man who came to the Prophet sallallahu alaihi wasallam, and he said, O Messenger of Allah, do we have to perform Hajj? Yes, you have to perform Hajj. O Messenger of Allah, every year? The Prophet ﷺ said, if I were to say yes, you would have to do so, and you wouldn't be able to do so. Can you imagine if every single Muslim living here today, every year we had to go to Mecca and perform Hajj every year? Like, it's hard enough once in a lifetime for most people. The time, the money, the effort, the crowds, it is difficult enough for most people to do once in a lifetime, twice in a lifetime. Imagine every year from the age of puberty until you die, you have to make Hajj.
The Prophet ﷺ said, if I said yes, it would be so. So don't come and ask me these questions when I haven't said anything to you. Allah gives you a command, and Allah does so with utmost mercy and with His generosity, subhanahu wa ta'ala. So don't come and make things more difficult for you. But these people of Bani Israel will do so. Allah Azza wa Jalla says in verse 68, قَالُوا دُعُ لَنَا رَبَّكَ يُبَيِّن لَنَا مَا هِي. They said, call upon your Lord, O Musa, and ask Him to show us what type of cow. You said slaughter a cow, what type of cow should we slaughter? So now they want to be difficult. Someone says to you, it is enough for you to go and give sadaqah to the poor. For you to ask now, you know, like excessive details, do they have to live in this area, do they have to be dressed like this, do they? That is going beyond a scope of you, of what Allah Azza wa Jalla has legislated upon you. All you need to be able to identify is that this person is poor. And so once you've identified that, that is enough for you. And so rather than going into excessive questioning as the people of Bani Israel did, Allah Azza wa Jalla is warning us against this. So now that they've asked the question, Allah subhanahu wa ta'ala will answer by giving revelation to Musa alayhi salam. So he responds, قَالَ إِنَّهُ يَقُولُ إِنَّهَا بَقَرَةٌ لَا فَارِضٌ وَلَا بِكْرٌ عَوَانٌ بَيْنَ ذَلِكَ فَفْعَلُوا مَا تُؤْمَرُونَ. He answers that Allah commands that the cow you should seek should neither be too old, nor should it be too young, but rather it should be of an age in between. Now do as you have been commanded. You want to know the type of cow? Allah Azza wa Jalla has restricted that cow from any cow that you could have taken, and He has now restricted it down to a specific age group. So take this and go. But rather than taking this and going, they will continue and they will ask another question, and they will say in verse number 69, قَالُوا دُعُ لَنَا رَبَّكَ يُبَيِّن لَنَا مَا لَوْنُهَا. قال إنه يقول إنها بقرة صفراء فاقع لونها تسر الناظرين. They say, call upon your Lord and ask Him, what kind of color is the cow? What color should this cow be? Now you ask any person, any child, go and find a cow, identify a cow. They know what, everyone knows what a cow looks like, and everyone knows the colors of a cow. However, these people wanted to be belligerent. They wanted to be argumentative. They didn't really want to perform the command of Allah Azza wa Jal, which by the way is for their benefit, because the story starts because a man has been murdered who is kin and relation to them. They're looking for the murderer. So ultimately the people who will benefit are those people who have come to ask the questions from Musa alayhi salatu wasalam. But now that they've been instructed in the way and the method that Allah Azza wa Jal has legislated for them, they're going to be difficult. So tell us about the color of this cow. Musa alayhi salatu wasalam responds and he says, Allah Azza wa Jal says that the cow should be bright yellow. It should be of a cow of a color of a bright of a bright yellow or a golden type of color. And Allah Azza wa Jal says that it should be pleasing to the eye. The color of the cow is something now which is also being specified. So now they have an age that they must look for, and they have a color that they must look for. So now from the many hundreds or even thousands of potential cows that they could have chosen to in order to sacrifice and slaughter, now they have been restricted to come to a single type of cow, and that is the one that they have been told concerning age, and the one that they have been told concerning the color of that particular cow. But do they stop there? No. We will now go on to page number 11, because sometimes the stories of the Quran don't finish, you know, like very easily at the end of a page. So to keep the story together, sometimes we'll go over by a verse or two, just so that inshallah ta'ala we can keep things in context. So we'll take another verse, and that way inshallah ta'ala we can at least finish this portion of the story, and then we will do the remainder of it inshallah in the next episode. In verse number 71, which is at the beginning of page number 11, in verse number 70 rather, they asked another question and they said, قَالُوا دُعُ لَنَا رَبَّكَ يُبَيِّن لَنَا مَا هِيَ إِنَّ الْبَقَرَ تَشَابَهَ عَلَيْنَا وَإِنَّا إِن شَاءَ اللَّهُ لَمُهْتَدُونَ. They said, ask your Lord for us again to show exactly what type of cow it is, for indeed all of the cows look similar to us, and by Allah's will we will be from the guided. They've been told the age, they've been told the color, they say we're still confused. We still don't know what type of cow we're meant to go and slaughter. So ask your Lord yet again to give us further definition, to give us further information. Look at the excessiveness of this questioning. Look at how
the extent that they will go to try to stop or not to obey the command of Allah subhanahu wa ta'ala. In verse number 71, Allah Azza wa Jalla says, giving them further instruction, قَالَ إِنَّهُ يَقُولُ إِنَّهَا بَقَرَةٌ لَا ذَلُولٌ تُثِيرُ الْأَرْضَ وَلَا تَسْقِي الْحَرْثِ مُسَلَّمَةٌ لَا شِيَةَ فِيهَا قَالُوا الْآنَ جِئْتَ بِالْحَقِّ فَذَبَحُوهَا وَمَا كَادُوا يَفْعَلُونَ. They replied, Allah Azza wa Jalla told Musa alayhi salatu wasalam to reply to them, that this cow that you are then seeking further description for is a perfect and unblemished cow. It is not trained to till the earth nor water the fields. So now the further description that they've been given is that the cow that they must find is one that is unblemished and injured. So they can't have a cow that has any physical embellishments, meaning on its skin, on its hair, the way that it looks has to look perfect. Nor can it have any injury in its hoofs, in its eyes, in its legs, can't have any injuries. Nor can it be a cow that was ever used, لِتَسْقِ الْحَرْثِ, that it was ever used to till the earth.

that area. So they said after all of this, الآن جئت بالحق, now you have brought to us the truth, and they sorted it, Allah says, despite them almost failing to do so. And so this brings us to the end of this particular portion of the story of the people of the cow, and that is that we see the excessive questioning that Allah Azza wa Jalla is warning the Muslims against. Don't be like those people who, when Allah commands you to do something, you want, yes, learn your religion, learn how to do something in the manner that it has been legislated, but to go excessive in this, or to try to find excuses by asking excessive questions in order to refrain from obeying Allah Azza wa Jalla's commands, that is what Allah subhanahu wa ta'ala warns us against. And inshallah ta'ala, we will continue with the remainder or the conclusion of this story inshallah ta'ala in the next episode. Barakallahu feekum wa sallallahu ala nabiyyina Muhammad wa ala alihi wa sahbihi ajma'in. Wassalamu alaikum wa rahmatullahi wa barakatuh.

Allah Almighty says, and there isn't anything except that it glorifies Him in praise. But you, O man, cannot understand their glorification. Allah Almighty also says, how many signs in the heavens and the earth

0: 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From Sydney's shores we share the way, with hope and peace for every day. 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
1: Never is a servant closer to his Lord than he is in the position of sujood, prostration. In that moment, we are closest to Allah subhanahu wa ta'ala, and it is in that position that the Prophet sallallahu alayhi wa sallam encouraged us to increase our dua. He said, increase your dua while you are in prostration, for it is very likely that you will be responded to. This is the most likely posture in which Allah subhanahu wa ta'ala will answer your supplications. What a beautiful opportunity this is. What a great time to discuss some of the etiquettes, wisdoms, and noble manners we should learn about dua, about how to make dua and what to ask for in dua. Instead of simply giving you a list or discussing it in an abstract sense, I want to connect this lecture to something that we all hold dear, a story that is near to each and every one of us. It is the story of our father, Adam alayhi salam, and his encounters with Allah. Let us look at the etiquettes of dua that we can learn from the story of Adam alayhi salam. The story of Adam and his wife is known to all of you. It deals with the Genesis, the beginning of creation. Allah subhanahu wa ta'ala created Adam and told him and his wife to live in Jannah, paradise, with one command: not to eat from a particular tree. But as we know, out of jealousy, shaitan deceived them into eating from that tree. As a result, both Adam and his wife were expelled. One due to arrogance and the other due to disobedience. One of them was cursed until the day of judgment, while the other repented immediately and Allah subhanahu wa ta'ala forgave him. This is the story in a nutshell, and it is repeated in over 10 different locations in the Quran. Now, what do we gain about the etiquettes of dua from the story of Adam, peace be upon him? First and foremost, the fact that Adam, peace be upon him, made dua to Allah subhanahu wa ta'ala immediately when he realized that he made a mistake. Adam immediately made dua when he ate from the tree, and his nakedness became apparent to him. He began to cover himself with the leaves of the tree. Immediately he realized he made a mistake. Instantaneously he made the dua right then and there. What did he say? Oh my Lord, we have wronged ourselves. And if you do not forgive us and have mercy on us, then of a surety we will be of those who are lost. So of the signs of a mu'min, of the signs of a true follower of Adam alayhi salam, is not just being a descendant of Adam, but a follower of his way. All of us are descendants of Adam, but some of us choose to follow the methodology of the Prophet Adam alayhi salam. This is the sign of the prophetic methodology. You make dua immediately when there is a need. You don't delay it. When you commit a sin, when you need anything, whether it's something worldly, religious, or spiritual, you make the dua right then and there. Contrast this to Iblis. Allah tells him to prostrate, and he says, no, I'm not going to. I'm better than him. This is jahiliyyah. This is racism. He says, I am better than him because I have a better creation, a better material than you do. My skin color is better. My ethnicity is better. My language is better. We still have the same satanic racism present amongst Muslims to this day. The same satanic thinking. I am better than so and so because of where I'm from, because of the color of my skin, etc. So he says, I am better than him. I'm not going to prostrate. Allah curses him until the day of judgment. Allah tells him to leave, and in his arrogance, he refuses. Refuses until the very last second, until he realizes he has no other alternative. And he sees this curse and realizes he shall forever be cursed. So then Iblis is forced to make a dua. Unlike Adam, peace be upon him, who made the dua coming from himself, Iblis only makes the dua when all other opportunities are closed, when everything else is shut off, and he sees now that there's nothing else for him. He says, oh my Lord, allow me to live until the day of judgment. Right from the get-go, we learn a fundamental difference between Adam alayhi salam and Iblis. Adam has a continual link with Allah. He's always making dua. This was the only time Iblis ever made dua. He never made dua after this. The only time he made it was because he got his need. Adam, when he came down to this earth, we know he was a prophet, a righteous man. He continued to worship. He continued to pray. He continued to make dua. So the sign of a believer is constant dua. When you ask man for more and more, he becomes angry at you. But when you ask Allah for more and more, he loves you. I repeat, the more you ask of your fellow man, the more irritated he becomes with you. You don't ask your friends too much, because if you do, they won't be your friends for too long. But ask Allah subhanahu wa ta'ala. The more you ask Allah, the more Allah loves you. Why? Because the relationship between Allah and His servant is one of servitude. Is that not correct? What is our relationship between ourselves and Allah? It is one of servitude. What does the servant need? Everything from the master. What does the servant require? What doesn't he require? He requires everything. Not just his clothes, his food, the air that we breathe. Allah gives it to us. The life that we have, Allah gives it to us. How can the servant feel arrogant against Allah? How can the servant say, I can't ask Allah this? Who else are you going to ask? Where else are you going to get it from? A sign of iman is to recognize that everything that you need will only come from Allah. And once you recognize that, who else are you going to ask other than Allah? And therefore, making dua is a characteristic of faith, is a characteristic of iman. Your Lord has commanded you. He said to you, make dua to me and I will respond to you. This is a command from Allah. Make dua and I will respond to you. And our Prophet sallallahu alayhi wasallam said, verily Allah subhanahu wa ta'ala is angry at the person who does not ask him. Allah is angry at such a person because he's showing arrogance. He's showing a sense of superiority. How can any creative being show an iota of pride, show an atom's weight of superiority against the divine? How is this even possible? So the true believer is ever making dua. The mu'min is making dua for each and every need of his. The true believer is always engaged in dua. Dua is a conversation with Allah. Dua is our conversation with Allah. And therefore, the one whose iman is high is forever having a conversation. Dua is a sign of iman. Why is this? Because when you make dua, brothers and sisters, when you make dua, imagine the state of the person making dua. Imagine somebody who's in a crisis, whose son or daughter is in a situation, they need a cure, they need something. Imagine that person, his heart is penitent and humble, his soul is reaching up to Allah subhanahu wa ta'ala. He is raising his hands forth and he is saying, oh my Lord, oh my Rabb, I need your help. Oh my Lord, help my son, please do this for me. This is a man. His heart is filled with love for Allah. He knows that Allah loves him. He knows that the only being who can give him what he wants is Allah. He knows that this is a Lord who is Ar-Rahman. And if he wasn't Ar-Rahman, he wouldn't be asking him. If he wasn't Ar-Rahman, he wouldn't give him what he wanted. He knows that this is a Lord who is a Sami', who is all hearing. If he wasn't a Sami', how could he ask? If he wasn't Al-Basir, how could he pray? He knows that this is a Lord who is Al-Kareem, who is generous. Therefore, the one who makes dua affirms the perfect nature of Allah. The one who makes dua affirms the perfect nature of Allah. Each and every name and attribute of Allah is affirmed when you make dua. My Lord is ever hearing, all seeing, all merciful. My Lord loves me. My Lord cares about me. My Lord has the power to give me what I want. That's why I am invoking Him. When this person makes dua, his heart is full of love for Allah. His heart is full of hope in Allah's mercy, hope in acceptance. And his heart is full of fear of rejection, being scared that Allah might not answer the dua. Love, fear and hope are the three motivational factors of worship. And these three factors are what make a Muslim a true believer. We worship Allah because we love Allah. We worship Allah because we want Allah's rahmah. And we worship Allah because we are scared of His punishment and anger. When we make dua, we perfect all three of these aspects. We worship, we make dua to the one whom we love. We make dua wanting this being to give us, that's hope. And we make dua and we are scared. What if he doesn't? And that's fear. And these three pillars are the perfection of one's iman. If you notice, other actions of worship don't combine those three pillars like dua does. When we are in sujood, this is predominantly a type of humility or humbleness. When we give zakah, this is predominantly wanting some reward back. We give some money and we want Allah to give us back. Predominantly hope. When we pray, we predominantly hope for some reward. Hardly any action of worship combines these three pillars like dua does. Love, hope and fear. also one of the benefits of the story of Adam, peace be upon him, and Iblis, is that we learn there are different types of dua. Adam alayhi salam makes a dua that is primarily spiritual. What does Adam, peace be upon him, ask for? He asks Allah subhanahu wa ta'ala for forgiveness and mercy for his soul. His dua is focused on the deen, on what will benefit him spiritually. Now compare this to Iblis. What does Iblis ask for? He asks, give me life until the day of judgment. Subhanallah. Once again, we notice a big contrast. Adam, peace be upon him, is worried about the soul. Iblis is worried about the body. Adam alayhi salam is worried about the deen, while Iblis is worried about this temporary fleeting life. There is a lesson here. One is primarily concentrating on spiritual needs, while the other is focusing only on this world. And this is a problem. It is not the methodology of the prophets, and it's not the correct approach. Allah subhanahu wa ta'ala says in the Quran, there are those who say, oh Allah, give us from this world. Oh Allah, give me a good house. Oh Allah, give me a good spouse. Oh Allah, give me a good car. And they keep on asking, but their minds never go to, oh Allah, save me from the punishment on the day of judgment. Oh Allah, give me a place in paradise. Oh Allah, forgive my sins. Their minds are always focused on the dunya, on the temporary pleasures of this life. Allah says, he asks for the dunya, he will get it. But because he didn't ask for the akhirah, he has no share of the hereafter. His focus was entirely on this world, and so his reward is limited to the fleeting world. However, there is another category of people, and these are the people we are supposed to be amongst. The people who say, give us good in this world, give us good in the next, and save us from the punishment of the fire. These are the three du'as. One for the world, one for the akhirah, and one for safety from the punishment of hell. Yes, we ask Allah for the good things in this world. Of course we do. But our primary concern, our primary worry, and our primary fear should be for the eternal afterlife. Yes, we want to enjoy our 60, 70 years on earth, if even we are granted that. But can we ignore the 60 billion years, or rather, the eternal years that come after that? Imagine. We are so worried about these 60, 70 years. How about the eternity after these years? The wise person is he who understands that the real life, the true life, is the life that comes after, if they only understood. So here is another difference, brothers and sisters. If you find that every time you raise your hands, you're only asking for a pay raise from Allah, this is a problem. Yes, ask for a pay raise from Allah. You should ask for a rizq, but make sure that two-thirds of your du'as reflect the Quranic ratio. If you like, make the majority of your du'as requests like this. Oh Allah, guide me. Oh Allah, forgive my sins. Oh Allah, make me blessed wherever I am. Oh Allah, protect me from evil. Oh Allah, do this and that. And yes, of course, you ask for the dunya as well. But this is the difference. Another difference between Adam alayhi salam and Iblis, of the benefits of the story, this is a truly profound benefit, is that even Iblis makes dua to Allah. Iblis makes dua to Allah, and this really makes us wonder. Is it not amazing that there are people on this earth who make dua to other than Allah? Even Iblis was not that much of a fool that he made dua to a rock or a stone or a dead person or a saint or a grave. Can you believe it? Iblis understood that there's no point calling a dead person, there's no point invoking an angel, because despite his kufr, he understood that if anybody is going to give me what I want, it's going to be Allah. No one else has that power to give me what I want. Yet it is distressing to see people who claim to be Muslims, and yet they are calling angels, calling prophets, calling saints, saying so and so, make my child better. Subhanallah. Where is Allah subhanahu? Iblis, despite his arrogance and disbelief, realized that the only being who can give me what I want is Allah. He didn't make dua to anyone else. He didn't make dua to an idol. He didn't make dua to a host of other beings he could have. So how foolish is the one who's even more foolish than Iblis in this regard? This is one of the profound benefits we can draw from the story of Adam, peace be upon him. Let us learn from this and make sure that all our du'as are made to the one who truly has the power to answer them, Allah subhanahu wa ta'ala. One of the benefits of the story is that it shows that those who turn to Allah only at times of need are not true believers. Iblis turned to Allah when he needed him. When Allah subhanahu wa ta'ala says, get out of here, you are going to be cursed and you shall have my curse until the day of judgment. Then when the situation became completely desperate, Iblis called out and said, oh Allah. In a situation of desperation, Iblis even remembered Allah. This is the moral of the story. In the situation of desperation, even Iblis remembers Allah. It's easy to think of God when you're in distress, when you lose your job, when you're in an accident, when a loved one dies, you call out, oh God, help me. Oh Allah, cure me. That's not necessarily a sign of Iman. Iblis does the same. The sign of Iman is to worship Allah and thank Him even at times of ease. Allah subhanahu wa ta'ala tells us that the mushrikun of Makkah, even they would make dua to Allah at times of distress. When they were about to drown in the ocean, when they saw the waves coming, they would say, oh Allah, save us. If you only save us, oh Allah, we will be so thankful to you. Oh Allah, please do this for me and you will see how good I am. But the minute Allah saved them, they turned away. Brothers and sisters, next time you're in a situation of crisis, remember Allah. That is human nature, to remember Allah. But then to truly be a mu'min, you have to continue that remembrance beyond just the time of crisis. You have to continue that worship, continue that relationship beyond just the moment of need. You always need Allah. It's only that sometimes you realize that need more. That's really all it is. You always need Allah, even at times of good, at times of happiness and joy. You need Allah, but unfortunately that joy blinds you and you don't realize you need Him. And unfortunately, it's only at times of distress that we are reminded of Allah. This is human nature. So in and of itself, to be reminded of Allah in times of distress is not the issue. The issue is to remember Allah in times of ease and to maintain that connection with Him at all times. This is human nature across the board. But the difference is that the mu'min always has that relationship with Allah. Whereas Iblis only has a relationship at times of distress. So yet another moral we learn from this story. And by the way, the Prophet ﷺ told us about this. He said in an authentic hadith, whoever desires that Allah respond to his dua at times of distress, let him increase his dua at times of ease. I repeat, whoever desires that his dua be responded to at times of distress, let him increase his dua at times of ease. Why? Because when you're in a good situation, in an easy situation, and you're always maintaining a relationship with Allah subhanahu wa ta'ala, Allah sees, this is a servant who loves me. This is a servant who believes in me. This is a servant who realizes that without me, he is nothing. And therefore, when the situation comes that you need something desperately, Allah subhanahu wa ta'ala will answer that. As the saying goes, if you keep on knocking, eventually someone's going to open the door. We are always knocking at the door of Allah. We just don't realize that sometimes we need that door to be visibly open to us. The fact of the matter is that Allah's door is always open for us to live on this earth. But sometimes we need to see that door open. Sometimes we need that little miracle in our lives. So he who continually knocks will eventually see that. Therefore, establish your relationship with Allah at times of ease, and Allah will know you at times of hardship. This is exactly what the Prophet ﷺ said. Know Allah and establish a relationship with Him at times of ease, and Allah will know you at times of hardship. One of the benefits of the story is that both Adam, peace be upon him, and Iblis asked Allah subhanahu wa ta'ala for something great, something magnificent, something very big. Adam alayhi salam, can you imagine being in the shoes of our father Adam? Can you imagine? You were given Jannah, paradise, and you were given more fruits and luscious things than you could ever imagine. The only thing that Allah made haram was one tree. He said, go ahead and eat, enjoy everything as much as you want. In Jannah, there are no digestive issues. You don't have to worry about getting rid of the food. The food fully digests inside of you. You can eat and eat and eat, and your stomach will never fill up. You eat for the pleasure of eating. That's the beauty of Jannah. Allah tells Adam, peace be upon him, go ahead, you and your wife enjoy everything in Jannah. Can you imagine? Out of the billions and billions of fruits and vegetables, just one tree is forbidden, and Adam alayhi salam eventually eats from it. Imagine how mortified, how embarrassed he must have been, knowing that Allah had just told him about one tree and he still ate from it. Nonetheless, he doesn't lose hope in Allah. He raises his hands up to Allah and says, oh Allah, you have to forgive me. If you don't forgive me, I will be perished. There's no other hope for me. Iblis now also asks something that nobody else has ever asked for or received. He asks Allah not for eternal life, because only Allah has eternal life, but for the longest life of any created being. No human and no other jinn will live as long as Iblis. Right now Iblis is alive, and he has been alive since Allah knows how many millennia ago. He will remain alive until the trumpet is blown. No other jinn even has that. It's a curse for him, but it's a blessing that Allah gave him. For him it's a curse, but for others it is a blessing. He asked Allah for something big, and Allah gave it to him. Both Adam alayhi salam and Iblis, they asked Allah for something huge. Therefore, don't be shy or embarrassed to ask Allah for something magnificent, for something that is extremely big, because you are asking Allah. You are asking the one who is bigger than anything you can imagine. Our Prophet sallallahu alayhi wasallam said, ask Allah subhanahu wa ta'ala for everything, because Allah responds to the dua of the one who asks. So the Sahaba said, if Allah will respond to everything that we ask, we are going to ask for more and more and more. The Prophet sallallahu alayhi wasallam smiled and said, Allah is more than what you can ask for. What do you think? You're going to take up the resources of Allah? You, measly, puny one individual, are going to overpower the mercy of Allah? Who do you think you are that you single-handedly can fill up all of Allah's resources? Do you understand how arrogant it sounds when you think, oh, that's too big, Allah won't give that to me? You are underestimating Allah. You didn't give an estimation of Allah the way that He deserves. This is Allah subhanahu wa ta'ala. There's the famous hadith in Muslim in which the Prophet sallallahu alayhi wasallam says, Allah subhanahu wa ta'ala says, oh my servants, if the first of you and the last of you and the men of you and the jinn of you, they stood up at one particular place in time and each one of them asked me whatever was in his heart, the first of you and the last of you, the Muslim of you and the disbeliever of you, the men of you and the women of you, the jinn of you and the human of you, if each and every creation stood up on one plane at one time, at one place, and simultaneously asked me everything they could possibly imagine and think of, and I gave every one of them what they wanted, what does Allah say? My kingdom would not be diminished except like an ocean is diminished when a needle is taken and then taken out of it. My kingdom would not be diminished. And the scholars say, even this, don't take it literally. Because when you put a needle into the ocean, some molecules come out, something comes out. Allah's kingdom is infinite. This is Allah subhanahu wa ta'ala. So therefore, brothers and sisters, ask and ask plentifully. Ask Allah subhanahu wa ta'ala abundantly. The Prophet sallallahu alayhi wa sallam said, whatever happens, ask Allah so much so. He said, if your shoelace breaks, make dua that Allah replaces it. Why? Because as the Prophet sallallahu alayhi wa sallam said, if Allah has not willed that you get a new shoelace, you won't get it. If your shoelace breaks, make dua, oh Allah, give me another shoelace. Because if Allah hasn't willed it, you're not going to get another one. Brothers and sisters, it's quite simple. It has to be in Allah's will. So if you don't have that dua in you, this is a problem. We ask Allah, and we ask Allah, and we ask Allah. The more we ask Allah, the more our iman in Allah subhanahu wa ta'ala increases. This story also shows us another benefit. Every single sincere dua is responded to, even if it comes from a disbeliever. Even if it comes from someone who is not on the right path. Why? Because Allah is the Rabb, not just of the Muslim, but of the non-Muslim. Allah is the Rabb of the jinn, of every living being, of every creature, of every bird and animal. Even if that being in their arrogance denies Allah, it doesn't change the fact that Allah is that being's Rabb, even if they deny it verbally. Therefore, as a sign of Allah's perfection, when this being calls out to Allah sincerely, Allah will give this being what they desire, even if they deny Him. Surely, if Iblis's dua can be accepted, surely my dua and your dua have more of a chance. I mean, I know we are sinners and we are not perfect, but we are not as bad as Iblis, right? So if Iblis's dua can be accepted, surely our duas have more right to be accepted by Allah. Don't lose hope, brothers and sisters. Don't lose your optimism in Allah's ability to answer your dua. The Prophet sallallahu alayhi wasallam said, there is no one who asks Allah for anything sincerely except that Allah gives it to him as long as it is something good. You don't ask for evil, obviously. Ask for something that is good, something beneficial. And there is no one who asks Allah subhanahu wa ta'ala for anything except that Allah subhanahu wa ta'ala gives it to him. The scholars say Allah responds to the dua, but in ways that maybe you don't understand. Someone might say, last year I wanted that job interview and I kept on making dua, but I didn't get it. How can this be true? Or someone might say, last year I was really interested in a particular sister. I made dua, oh Allah please, but she turned me down. I didn't get what I wanted. How is this possible? The response is very simple. The Prophet, peace be upon him, said, your dua will be responded to. Allah will give you some type of response. The response might be different from what you expect, but it will still be responded to. This is the key point. You will get something from Allah subhanahu wa ta'ala if you ask properly. So what can you get? Well, either Allah gives you what you want, and that's what we expect, right? Our narrow minds often think in one track. Oh Allah, I want this job. We don't get it, and then we question, why didn't I get the job? We don't understand. Allah might have something better planned for us. What could that be? Your dua could be responded to in another way. Number one, Allah could give you what you want. Number two, He could give you something better than what you asked for, something you didn't even realize was better. You wanted job A and Allah gave you job B. And job B turned out to be much better for you in the long run. You didn't realize it at the time. But because you made dua sincerely and Allah knew that you wanted good, He gave you something better. You, in your narrow mind and limited vision, are questioning the wisdom of Allah. But Allah knows what is best for us, and His wisdom is beyond our understanding. Trust in that. Trust that He knows what you truly need. And you know what? Let me be very frank with you, brothers and sisters. I want you to think about your life and the years that Allah has given you on this earth. I want you to think about some type of calamity, some type of disappointment from your life, maybe 5 years ago, 2 years ago, and then ask yourself, in the long run, wasn't that khair for me? Think about it. In the long run, wasn't every single turn that I took in my life the best for me? That's why I'm sitting here today. That's why I am where I am and who I am. Every single thing that happened to me, when it happened, I might have thought, why is this happening? What is the wisdom behind this? But now I see, now I understand. This is the true mu'min. He understands that whatever happens, happens for a divine wisdom. Number three, and I repeat this. One, Allah gives you what you want. Two, Allah gives you something better than what you wanted. You wanted to marry a particular sister, but Allah blessed you with somebody better than her. Three, Allah might avert an evil that was otherwise destined for you because of your dua. Simply because you raised your hands and made dua, some calamity is eliminated from your life. So in the end of the day, your dua is mustajab. How can it not be when Allah has guaranteed it in the Quran? This is a simple condition. You can't get simpler than this in the Arabic language. Make dua to me and I shall respond to you. This is a conditional clause. You make a condition, Allah makes a condition. You make dua, Allah will give you. Allah has promised you, brothers and sisters. Allah has promised all of us. If we make dua, Allah will give us. The question is, in our narrow minds, we don't understand that sometimes Allah gives us more, but we're so blind, so narrow, that we're still waiting for that one thing, and Allah might have blessed us with 100 things better than the one thing we're looking for. In fact, it is very possible that that one thing we wanted would have caused us harm, would have caused us problems, and Allah in His mercy, because of our sincere dua, took it away from us. Our vision is limited. We think something is good. We think something is so necessary, and Allah knows better than us. Therefore, brothers and sisters, never give up hope of your dua being answered. Your dua has been answered. It has been. Allah has guaranteed it. It's only a matter of our narrow-minded understanding of it. The Prophet sallallahu alaihi wasallam said that Allah subhanahu wa ta'ala is hay. He is generous. He is shy. Now, when we say these attributes, we affirm them in a manner that Allah knows best. Allah's shyness and generosity, only Allah knows how. These are mere words that are expressing divine characteristics, and we'll never fully comprehend them. This is human language that we are using, and we'll never understand the reality of these attributes. But we understand the concept of shyness, the concept of generosity. How is Allah shy? Allah knows best how. But there is something the Prophet, peace be upon him, explained to us about this shyness of Allah subhanahu wa ta'ala. He said that Allah is shy in a way that when His servants raise their hands up to Him, He does not allow those hands to come back down empty. This is the shyness of Allah. You know, when we're walking in the street and a beggar comes up and says, please, I'm a homeless person. Please, my wife and kids are sick. Please give me $10. And he keeps on begging and pleading. A person with an ounce of dignity, with even a little bit of respect, will feel, even if they don't give the money, what will they feel? Shyness, awkwardness. They might think I should give something. This feeling belongs to Allah in its perfect form. If this is how we feel when somebody asks and keeps on asking, Allah is all perfect. And when His own servants raise their hands to Him, He will not allow those hands to come back down with nothing in them. My brothers and sisters, why then are we not raising our hands to Allah day and night? Why are we not eager for Allah's mercy? The Prophet sallallahu alaihi wasallam says, I am for you, O Allah, for your mercy. I am fakir in front of Allah. If the Prophet sallallahu alaihi wasallam says, I am a beggar, O Allah, for your mercy, what does that make me and you? If the Prophet sallallahu alaihi wasallam says, I am a beggar for your mercy, and he gets whatever he wants, and he's happy with that, then where do we stand, me and you, in that regard? Why don't we raise our hands more often to Allah when our Lord is so generous? When our Lord is Al-Kareem, the most generous? What is preventing us from receiving more and more blessings every time we raise our hands to Allah? Brothers and sisters, have you ever thought that your hands, when raised in dua, are coming back down with a gift from Allah subhanahu wa ta'ala? We believe in a generous Lord, we believe in a loving Lord, we believe in a caring Lord. Well then, why don't we show that belief by making dua to Him? And by the way, just a side point, a lot of people make a mistake when they put their hands up. The Prophet sallallahu alaihi wasallam said, make dua with the inner side of your palms and not with the outer side. What this means is that when we make dua, our palms should be asking Allah subhanahu wa ta'ala. The best way to make dua is to have the palms straight out, literally like a beggar. Oh Allah, we want from you. Some people make the mistake of turning their palms around or holding them like this when asking from Allah. The Prophet, peace be upon him, explicitly said not to ask from the back of your palms. It's not the polite way. You don't ask like this. So the proper way to ask is to lower your hands. Some people might go like this. This is fine. But even better is to show how much you need Allah subhanahu wa ta'ala. You want Allah to see your poverty, your dependence on Him. This is how you show Allah your need. You literally lay your hands out and say, oh Allah, this is what I want. The Prophet sallallahu alaihi wasallam would raise his hands to Allah sometimes in times of extreme desperation, such as during the battle of Uhud and the battle of Badr. Sometimes he would raise his hands all the way up to Allah subhanahu wa ta'ala. But this is rare. When the situation was dire, the Prophet sallallahu alaihi wasallam would raise his hands high. Otherwise, generally, he would raise his hands to a level and his hands would be flat. It is also narrated that sometimes the Prophet sallallahu alaihi wasallam would make dua without raising his hands. So raising your hands is not a condition of dua. If you just want to make dua without raising your hands, you may do so. Raising your hands is part of the etiquette of dua, but it is not a necessary condition for dua to be answered. In this story of Adam, peace be upon him, we learn that the single greatest factor to have your dua accepted is being sincere and earnest. This is the single greatest factor. The number one factor that guarantees your dua to be accepted is you ask Allah, as we say in English, from the depths of your heart. You ask Allah sincerely. When you ask Allah in that manner, well then, even Iblis got what he wanted, sincerity. It is the number one factor that causes our du'as to be answered by Allah. This is another moral and blessing that we learn from the story. One of the lessons we learn from this story is that du'a has certain etiquettes. Du'a has certain etiquettes. And of these etiquettes is the realization that Allah is the one and only one who can give us what we want. Believe it or not, even Iblis had this realization. That's why he asked Allah, didn't he? Believe it or not, even Iblis had this understanding. So to have yaqeen that Allah will give me what I want, that's a trust in Allah, a sense of optimism. to put our trust in other than Allah is not part of putting your trust in Allah and being optimistic. The Prophet sallallahu alaihi wasallam said, make dua to Allah while you have yaqeen that Allah will give you what you want. Being optimistic in Allah is a sign of faith. So when we make dua to Allah, we think the best thoughts about Allah and we think, oh Allah, you are going to give me what I want. And if you don't get what you want, realize that what you got might be better than what you wanted. What you're blind to, what you're oblivious to might be Allah's response to you and you're ignoring that. You're asking for a particular job and meanwhile your family life becomes better, your health is good and everything is falling into place, but you're only worried about the job and you don't realize that Allah is blessing you in a million other ways. You're saying, why isn't my dua answered? And Allah has already answered your dua and given you much more than you're asking for. So have yaqeen and make dua to Allah. Trust that He knows what's best for you and that His wisdom is far beyond what we can comprehend. When you have yaqeen in your dua, one of the etiquettes of dua is making dua for things that are good and pure. That's why the Prophet sallallahu alaihi wasallam said, as long as you ask for the pure, Allah will give it to you. We don't obviously make dua for evil things. Part of the etiquette of dua is the purity of sustenance. What caused Adam alayhi salam to fall from grace, to fall from the great status that he was in, except for haram sustenance? That was what caused him to fall into it. And therefore he had to repent to Allah. This is why the Prophet sallallahu alayhi wasallam said that it is possible for a traveler, dusty and tired, without the food and drink that he needs, to raise his hands up to Allah and say, oh Allah, I want this and I want that. Why is the Prophet, peace be upon him, saying this? Because when you're traveling, when you're in a tired state, when you're hungry, these are situations where Allah typically will have mercy on you. These are situations where typically your dua will be responded to. However, the Prophet sallallahu alaihi wasallam said, here is a man, he has all of these conditions and he's making dua to Allah. His eating is haram, his drinks are haram, the food he's wearing is haram, his sustenance and money are haram. How does he think Allah will respond to him? Eating haram and earning haram money is one of the greatest impediments between you and your dua. When you earn haram money, it is as if there's a barrier, a block between you and your du'as. Your du'as are not raised up to Allah subhanahu wa ta'ala. The Prophet sallallahu is saying, what a foolish man this is that he thinks his dua will be responded to. How can he think his dua will be responded to when his sustenance and actions are impure? Brothers and sisters, make sure that our income is halal. Make sure that every single penny we earn, every single dollar that we earn is an honest dollar. It's money that we can be proud of on the day of judgment, not something we'll be embarrassed or ashamed about. And this is a problem in the world, especially in the time and place we live in today. But the believer is the one who tries to abstain from as much haram as possible and asks Allah to forgive the rest. One of the etiquettes that we learn, especially from the dua of Adam, peace be upon him, is to beseech and cry and show desperation to Allah. To show desperation to Allah. Look at the dua of Adam, peace be upon him. He says, oh Allah, I have wronged myself. If you don't forgive me, if you don't have mercy on me, I will be destroyed. I will be of those who are lost. We notice the plea, the call, the desperation. This is the etiquette of dua. To be that desperate, to show Allah how much you need Him. One of the etiquettes of dua is to ask Allah subhanahu wa ta'ala using His names and attributes. Adam, peace be upon him, says, allow me to live. This is more of a command than a dua. Whereas Adam, peace be upon him, says, oh my Lord. So one of the differences when we make dua to Allah is that we invoke Allah using His names, using His attributes. It is a sign of a mu'min that he memorizes the names of Allah and uses them in his dua. Allah says in the Quran, to your Lord belongs the most beautiful name. So make dua to Allah using those names. Therefore, any need of yours that you have, think, what is the name that is the most appropriate for my need? What is the name that is the most appropriate for what I want? If you want to be forgiven, you say, Ya Ghafoor. If you want something of this world, if you want to be cured, you say, Ya Shafi. If you want a child, you say, Ya Wahhab. And so on and so forth. There's nothing that you can think of except that you will find a name or an attribute that links to your cause. So you appeal to Allah using His names. and using his attributes. And the greatest name in a dua is Ar-Rahman, because Ar-Rahman is the most comprehensive name. You are invoking the one who will take care of you, the one who is in charge of you, the one who is your master. Who else do you turn to except your master and your Lord? You are my Lord, I don't have anyone besides you. You are my Lord, you're supposed to take care of me. If you don't take care of me, I have no other alternative. So we make dua using the names of Allah subhanahu wa ta'ala. One of the etiquettes of dua is to recognize your own faults when you call out to Allah. How does Adam alayhi salam start his dua? Oh Allah, I acknowledge that I am not worthy of this. Oh Allah, I realize that I have committed a sin. Oh Allah, here I am in front of you, standing with my hands raised, bowing down in front of you, prostrating. I know my sins. Oh Allah, I have wronged myself. I know that I don't deserve this mercy from you. Yet I still ask you, oh Allah. Because if I don't ask you, who else am I going to ask? I know that I'm not worthy. And yet still, I stand because I have no other alternative. You are my Lord. Oh Allah, please overlook my sins and give me what I want. This should be the perpetual attitude of the believer, ever realizing that I am not worthy of these blessings, yet I still need them. I am embarrassed to ask you, Allah, but I must ask you. I know my sins are many, but your mercy, oh Allah, is greater than my sins, and I put my trust in you that you are the forgiving, the merciful. You will take care of me and you will overlook my sins. Acknowledge your mistakes in front of Allah. How dare I ask Allah, knowing my sins, the same hands that I'm raising to Allah, how many sins have they committed? The same tongue that I'm asking Allah with, how many lies and how much wrong has it spoken? The same eyes that are now begging and pleading with Allah, how much have they seen that is haram? And yet I am still asking Allah because there's no other choice for me. I have no other alternative. Oh Allah, you know that and I testify to this. This is the attitude of the believer. And that is why the Prophet sallallahu alayhi wasallam said that the best dua of forgiveness that you can ever ask, the queen of all other duas, is to say, oh Allah, I am your servant and the son of your servant. Oh Allah, I acknowledge the sins that I have committed. I acknowledge the good that you have done to me. So forgive me. Acknowledging your sins, admitting to Allah, who am I and yet who else can I ask except you? This attitude is the attitude of Adam, peace be upon him. This is the attitude of the prophets of Allah, and therefore this is something that we too should emulate and imitate. One of the etiquettes of dua is the realization that dua is the crux of our worship with Allah subhanahu wa ta'ala. Dua is the crux of our worship. Dua is the backbone. That's exactly what the Prophet, peace be upon him, said. Now, dua is usually translated as brains, but the meaning of the Arabic term used in this context is more than brains. It is the backbone. It is the gist. It is the center pillar. Dua is the gist, the backbone of our worship. So, to be a true servant of Allah subhanahu wa ta'ala, to be a righteous servant of Allah, we better have a strong backbone. We better have a strong base, an increase in this etiquette of dua. Let me conclude by stating that dua is the heart of worship. It is the foundation of worship. It is the pillar of worship. It demonstrates in clear terms the inherent helplessness of man. And it demonstrates the greatness and power of Allah subhanahu wa ta'ala. So let us ask ourselves, what is the status of dua in my life? How often do I turn to Allah? For what do I turn to Him? What is the state of mind when I turn to Him? Do I just utter phrases from a book? Do I open up a book and say the words without knowing what I'm saying? That's not dua. That's not dua. The Prophet sallallahu alayhi wa sallam said, Allah does not answer dua from a heart that is heedless, that is not paying attention. It's not dua if you simply read something from a piece of paper and have no idea what it says. No. You make dua to Allah from your heart, even if it's in your own tongue. Brothers and sisters, by unanimous consensus of all the scholars of Islam, there is no restriction on the language of dua. Dua can be made in any language. Allah understands all languages. Dua can be made in any language. It's not that you can only say it in Arabic. If you haven't memorized Arabic duas, say it in Urdu, Swahili, Gujarati, in any language you speak, say it in English. Allah understands all languages. No scholar on earth has ever made the condition that dua must be made in Arabic. Dua is something that comes from the heart. If you haven't memorized du'as from the Quran and Sunnah, okay, that's not ideal. You should memorize more. But in the meantime, use your heart and let your heart speak to Allah directly. Speak from the heart, because that is when you will be sincere. So let your heart speak to Allah in this conversation, and Allah is responding. Brothers and sisters, because even if you cannot hear Allah, Allah is hearing you. Even if you cannot hear Allah subhanahu wa ta'ala, He is hearing you. I conclude by quoting a beautiful statement from one of our classical scholars of Islam, Ibrahim ibn Adham. Ibrahim ibn Adham was a famous student of the Tabi'un, and he was a worshipper. Ibrahim ibn Adham was respected and admired by all the people of his time.
2: Once a man came to him and said, "Oh Ibrahim ibn Adham, why is it that I make dua to Allah and Allah does not respond to my du'as?"
1: So Ibrahim ibn Adham made a famous statement, a profound statement, which became so significant that it has been memorized and reported by many hundreds and thousands of people up until our time. He replied, "You know Allah, but you don't obey Him. You know the Prophet sallallahu alaihi wasallam, but you do not follow his sunnah. You read the Quran, but you do not act upon it. You eat from the blessings of Allah, but you ignore it and do not thank Him for it. You believe in paradise, yet you do not strive for it. You know the fire of hell, yet you do not run away from it. You know shaitan, yet you do not fight him. You know death, yet you do not prepare for it. You know all of these things, but what have you done with all of this knowledge?" Brothers and sisters, Allah subhanahu wa ta'ala says in the Quran, "When my servants ask you about me, tell them I am near to them." How is Allah near to us? Allah says, "I am near and I respond to the dua of the one who calls upon me when he calls upon me." This is how Allah subhanahu wa ta'ala is al-qarib, the near one. The only time that Allah mentions this name in the Quran is when it comes to dua. Allah is al-qarib when you make dua. Allah is al-qarib when you call out to Him, when you invoke Him, and He responds. He says, "I respond and I give the one who makes dua, when he makes dua. Let them respond to me, let them make dua to me, let them believe in me, if they truly wish to be guided." If we want to be guided, if we want to be believers in Allah subhanahu wa ta'ala, let us increase in our dua. Let us increase in the quantity and the quality of our dua. Let us make dua in the morning and in the evening. Let us make dua for our deen, for our worldly affairs. Let us make dua for ourselves, for our children, for our families, for our forefathers. Let us make dua for the entire Muslim ummah. And when we do so, and only when we do so, we are demonstrating to Allah that we have that iota of iman, that sense of trust, that sense of humility and humbleness in Him. In the end of the day, we belong to Allah. We are dependent on everything Allah gives us. So we ask Allah for everything that we need. May Allah subhanahu wa ta'ala guide us and guide through us. May He forgive our sins. May He accept our du'as. May He cause us to be amongst those who are righteous and whose du'as are answered. May He cause us to eat and drink only that which is pure. May He forgive our sins and cause us to be amongst the righteous and the shaheed.
3: You were listening to the English program on the Voice of Islam. Thank you very much for your time. Inshallah, stay tuned for future episodes.
4: من أين أبدأها حكاية صبحنا الحلو